0: It was more of a question of whether or not it would have the height to get over the wall, and it certainly did. First pitch here to Nolan Jones, and that's in there for strike one. So again, 1-0 Rainiers. Wisdom will pass Chris Aguia, who he was tied with for 16 against Round Rock. And Isiano will bend in a sweeper, so the count is 0-2. No kick and fire. That's down and away. Did Jones go around? He was able to hold up, and it's a ball and two strikes. Well, Veneziano's last start came in Salt Lake, and he entered that start sporting a 1.76 ERA, but the Bees were able to get to him. An inning in two-thirds, he allowed 5 runs on 8 hits as he'll punch out Jones looking here with a sinker. And there's 2 away. He'll bring up Stuart Fairchild. And Anthony, in his start on September 4th against the Comets, 6 1/3 of scoreless ball, 4 strikeouts, and he was named the Pacific Coast League Pitcher of the Week for August 31st through September 6th. First offering here to Fairchild, and that one off the plate away for ball one. Fortunately, got a no decision in that game. Oklahoma City would win it in 11 innings. Veneziano straightens, and the 1-0. That's upstairs, and it's 2 balls and no strikes. And it was that series that really decided the second half title. Round Rock, of course, dropping all 6. Oklahoma City would make it a 14-game winning streak before they finally lost on Sunday against Sugar Land. But again, the Comets did clinch earlier today in El Paso, 2-0. And Fairchild will take, and it's 3 balls and no strikes. That one beneath the zone. 1-0 Rainiers in this top half of the second. Veneziano will hold close to his chest his 3-0. Fairchild, green light, swings away and fouls it out of play down that first base side. So 3 balls and 1 strike. Fairchild hitting .278. He's got 6 homers and 29 RBIs. And the 3-1. A swing and a drive out towards left field. Hover going back. He's looking up, and this is into the Round Rock bullpen. A second solo homer in this top of the second for Tacoma. They stretch the lead to 2-0. This time it's Stuart Fairchild, his 7th of the year. And that ball also laced 104 off his bat. And with the wind blowing out to left, no doubt about it. Again, did it have the height? It certainly did. And it's gone. That'll bring up Nick Raposo. Well, we were talking about it all night yesterday, about that wind blowing out to left field. Who was going to take advantage? And this first pitch is in there for strike one. Michael Hellman ended up getting one onto the berm in left. That was in the 7th inning. Didn't see many fly balls out to left field yesterday, though. The 0-1, and Raposo swings and pops it up. First base side. This will twist into the stands. And the count is 0-2, and that's a really nice play by a fan. He didn't get out of his seat. Red glove on. He's got his Rangers jersey tonight. Backwards cap. Oh, yeah, I got it. 0-2. Swing and a miss. Veneziano, a sweeper, picks up the strikeout. The highlight of the inning was that catch behind the Tacoma dugout, though. Somebody get that man a beer and a few hot dogs. We'll go to the bottom of the second. 2-0 Rainiers.
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0: 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Round Rock and Tacoma heading to this home half of the second inning. 2-0 right now. Rainiers have the lead. And so Aaron Zavala will start things off. So Simeon Woods Richardson kicks up first pitch, and Zavala will take a curveball for strike one. So Patrick Wisdom with a solo homer in the top of the second. His 34th of the season. He's the first Rainier to reach 34 home runs since 1974. As Zavala will take, and now it's one ball and one strike. Remarkable season that has been split between Tacoma and the big leagues. The pitch, and Zavala swings and lines it right at Wisdom. And he's got it with that big black first baseman's glove. So there's one away. Zavala hits one right on the screws, 101 off his bat. Wisdom's there for it. Didn't have to move at all. Brings up Jonah Bry. Well, Patrick was the first of the PCL in homers this year, as you'd expect. As this first pitch here to Bry will miss upstairs for ball one. Woods Richardson's 1-0. That's inside. Two balls and no strikes. Game two of this six-game set. We hope you'll join us for the remaining four games tomorrow through Sunday as we wrap up the regular season in this ballpark. A 2-0. And it's a breaking ball. That'll miss. Three balls and no strikes. Jonah Bride up to 92 walks this year. That is a single-season record in Express AAA history. 3-0. Take a strike, and it's now 3-1. And for Jonah, it's a career high in a single season for him, but the previous high in Round Rock's history came from Justin Foscue in 2023 is the 3-1. It's chopped down the third baseline, over the bag, and it's a foul ball. Ibanez, the third baseman, gloving that one in foul territory. So three balls and two strikes. But Foscue had 85 walks back in that 2023 season for Round Rock. That was the previous high by an Express player until Bride's 92 this year. 92 and counting. 3-2 the count now. Woods Richardson will kick up, and here's the pitch. It swung on and grounded through the left side. It's a base hit. So Jonah Bride swats a single into left field. And there's the first Round Rock hit tonight. Jonah continues a great finish to the year. So that'll bring up Trevor Hover now. Hover, big 258 this year. He's got 8 homers and 64 RBIs. Tacoma 2, Round Rock nothing. First pitch to Hover. And he'll take a fastball for strike one. We're back here tomorrow. It's a 6:45 first pitch. We cannot make it to the ballpark. A 6:30 pregame show yet again. Bride, short lead off first, but a throw over from Woods Richardson as Wisdom puts the tag down on Jonah. Bride this year does have 9 stolen bases. dancing around right now in the 0-1. That's up and away. And it'll be one ball and one strike. And the catcher here, Raposo, needs a moment. Well, Trevor Hauver, in yesterday's game, finished 1-for-4 with an RBI, also scored a run. He's swinging a hot bat since the start of that Salt Lake series last week. Is the pitch, breaking ball in there for strike two, so it's now 1-2. Hauver, the Arizona State product. You know, we talk about all the walks with Jonah Bride, but Trevor Hauver climbing up the rankings, so close to passing Blaine Crypt for the most walks in Express franchise history. And Bride will take off. Hauver swings and misses. The throw down to second on the bag. The tag got him. So a strike him out, throw him out. We'll put away this bottom of the second. Tacoma 2, Round Rock nothing as we head to the top of the third from Dell Diamond on this Wednesday night.
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0: Start your weekend early with Thrifty Thursday at Dell Diamond. Anthony Veneziano back out to the mound here as we start this top of the third. And his first pitch to Axel Sanchez. And it's a sweeper that bends in for strike one. So Tacoma and Round Rock, this is game number two of this series. And the ninth meeting between the clubs this year, as this is waved at. And so the count is now 0-2. Make it the eighth meeting this year. Express 5-2 in the first seven matchups. Remember, Round Rock took 4-6 there at Cheney Stadium at the back end of June to start the second half of the season. Veneziano straightens, and the 0-2 pitch. And Sanchez fouls this back. And so the count will stay at 0-2. Round Rock is used to finishing the season in Tacoma. That's where they ended in 2023 and 2024. 0-2. And he went around. That was elevated. Sanchez chases. So Veneziano, despite the two homers he allowed in the second, he's now struck out three of the last four he's faced. Bring up the top of the order in Ryan Bliss. Bliss singled in that first inning. And Bliss, when we saw him last in June, we were there in Tacoma. He was struggling a bit to open the year as this first pitch here from Veneziano will miss up and away for ball one. His numbers have improved slightly since then. As this is swung on and rolled foul down that third base line. I say slightly, well, his average is up 30 points from the last time we saw him. And it really was like that series that helped him turn his season around. You go back and you look at what his average was back at the start of that series against Round Rock. Pitch, and it's lifted high in the air and out of play right side. And Ryan Bliss was hitting 221 back on June 25th. And here he is now up to 253 for the year. Feliciano's 1-2. Swing and a pop-up. First base side foul territory. This will escape out of play. And so the count will remain at a ball and two strikes. Yeah, that's Aubrey Painter being a great mother over there, making sure that that ball does not come near her daughter. And her husband, Chris, was trying to make a play, trying to help as well, as this is hooked deep down the left field line into the corner, but it'll move foul. Yeah, they got themselves a souvenir for their daughter, Addison. About four rows behind the Tacoma dugout there. So one last souvenir here in this 2026 season for Aubrey and Chris. 1-2 the count here to Ryan Bliss, the pitch. Yeah, that's inside. Two balls and two strikes. Tacoma holding a 2-0 lead right now. Veneziano punched out Axel Sanchez to start this third. It's 2-2. A swing and it's line down the right field side, twisting, and it's a foul ball. So Bliss twice has hit baseballs that look like they were going to be extra bases, and both of them veering foul. And so now we'll see another 2-2 pitch coming up. And here it is. A swing and a ground ball. Third baseman Taylor on the forehand. He'll set his feet and toss across in time. Bliss retired, and there's two down in this third. That'll bring up Leo Rivas. Rivas hit into that 5-4-3 double play in the first inning. Express looking for a five-game winning streak tonight. They've got to win all five of these games to finish the year at 500 with their overall record. First pitch here to Rivas, and a sweeper bends in for strike one. So it's a tall task to beat a Tacoma team that has played much better baseball in the second half six straight times here in this ballpark. The 0-1. And it's a sweeper again, nothing in two. Feliciano drops it in. But Round Rock, after a great week in Salt Lake, they have won six of their last seven. 1-2 the count and the pitch. That's down and away. Change up there. Ohapi pointed out to Veneziano. He liked that location. That's the pitch that Veneziano has been throwing more since coming back over stateside. Remember, started the year in Korea. 1-2. That's in there. Got him looking. Fastball at 93. Painted on the inner edge. So Anthony Veneziano has settled in. It's a 1-2-3 third. He's got four strikeouts through the first three innings. And we'll head to the home half of the third. It's a 2-0 Tacoma lead. 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
0: Home half of the third inning, Round Rock trailing it 2-0. First pitch to Caber Rodriguez, and Simeon Woods Richardson will miss with ball one. That's in there for strike one, so he'll get ahead. Caber looking for homer number 20 of his season. The 0-1, a swing, and this ball lifted in the air out towards deep left. On the move is Jones, and he'll make an over-the-shoulder grab onto the warning track. And so there's one away. Rodriguez is retired. That'll bring up the top of the order for Round Rock. Cam Colley to bat now. And so Colley walked back in the first inning. Ended up stealing his 36th bag of the year. We'll be right on right here. Well, swirling winds tonight. We talked about it earlier about how it was blowing out to left field as this first pitch was a fastball for strike one. Now it appears maybe blowing in a bit. But this is why so many defenders had problems with fly balls yesterday as the 0-1. That's down, one ball and one strike. Michael Hummel was talking to us about it earlier today. It was a tough night for the outfielders, but especially tough for visiting teams who are not used to it in this ballpark is the 1-1. That's in the dirt, two balls and a strike. And I think most teams would agree, Sugarland is the most pitcher-friendly ballpark with the wind constantly blowing in from right center. This ballpark, not far behind, though, the Pacific Coast League. Now, that's obviously because you're playing on the moon in so many ballparks, as this one is swung on and bounced to the shortstop. Rivas scoops it up and tosses the first just in time. Man, Cam Colley is fast. Seen him run all year long. But on a ground ball like that, you're immediately thinking that's a routine 6-3 put out, and Cam makes it a close play. Two down now, and that'll bring up Logan Ohapi. So Ohapi drove one out to deep right field back in the first inning. Here's the windup. And the first pitch. And he'll swing and drive another one. This one out to deep center. Fairchild going onto the warning track and pulls it down. Ohapi stings that at 107. It doesn't even get out to the wall there. Fairchild able to chase it down. And it's a 1-2-3 inning for Simeon Woods Richardson. But we'll go to the top of the fourth. Tacoma 2, Mount Rock nothing.
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3: Andy Ibanez to lead things off for Tacoma as we head to this top of the fourth inning. It's a 2-0 Tacoma lead. And Anthony Veneziano will bend in this sweeper for strike one. So Veneziano gives up a pair of solo homers in the second. Comes back, retires the side in the third. He's got four strikeouts in this game through three innings. He'll miss low. And it's one ball and one strike. Express have hit some baseballs hard tonight. They've hit three balls over 100 miles an hour. All of them have been caught, though. 1-1. That's up and in. And it's two balls and one strike, including a baseball that was hit at 107 from Logan Ohapi. And he lined out to deep center, chasing it down at the warning track, Stuart Fairchild. Ohapi, as Veneziano's pitch is bounced foul third baseline, it's now 2-2. Has hit two of those three balls, hit over 100 miles an hour. So at a 100.3 mile an hour flyout to right. So that's a good sign. They haven't scored a run, but making solid contact. 2-2, Ibanez fouls it out of play. And so the count will remain at two balls and two strikes. Andy Ibanez, the former Round Rock Express third baseman, made his Round Rock debut back in 2018 on the Rangers organization as he swings and ropes this up the middle and into center. And he's got a single after he flew out to center back in the first inning. And that's how this top of the fourth begins. Now, Ibanez, in 2018 as a 25-year-old, appeared in 125 games for the Express. At 283, at 12 homers and 55 RBIs. Would not make his major league debut until 2021. And he was with Round Rock in 21. He's having a great year then. And then in 22 was back with the Express for 73 games. Veneziano first pitch to Patrick Wisdom. That's down and in for ball one. So Wisdom, who belted his 34th homer in the second inning, and his 17th against the Express since 2016. Veneziano straightens. And the 1-0. And that's popped up. High in the air, out towards short right field. Second baseman Colley with a long run. Has plenty of room before the line, and he'll make the catch. Still on the dirt there. So there's one away. Wisdom retired. Sigh of relief every time he's put out. Home run he had was drilled down the left field line back in the second inning. So here's Connor Joe to bat. Joe lined out to center in the second. Again, 2-0 Tacoma right now in this fourth frame. Veneziano's first pitch. There goes Ibanez. The pitch is a called strike. The throw to second. Very high and into center field. Ibanez takes a step towards third, but it was thrown so hard, Hellman, the center fielder, got to it quickly. So he'll stay put at second. And it's a stolen bag for Ibanez. His second in a Tacoma uniform this year. Ibanez, who's appeared now in the major leagues with four different teams, Rangers, the Tigers, the A's, and the Mets, most recently with New York this season, but only three games there. He Here's the 0-1 to Connor Joe, and that's down and in. That total will be one ball and one strike. We talked about the changeup for Anthony Veneziano and how the usage has gone up with that pitch. And he was throwing it more when he was in Korea, because when he was pitching in the big leagues prior to Korea, he was a reliever. There's the 1-1. That's in the dirt, 2-1. And when he was coming into games, the majority of the time he was seeing mainly left-handed bats. So he hardly ever had to throw that changeup, kind of put it away. But then in Korea, started throwing it again. And then coming back here and signing with the Rangers on minor league contract in July, realized he was going to be a starter and he needed to use that changeup, and it's been very effective for him. The 2-1 is chopped foul down that third base side, and it's 2-2, and obviously using it plenty against right-handed batters. We've seen him go to it tonight. He's really enjoyed his time in the Rangers organization. Feels extremely well-prepared going into each start. He's had great conversations with Dave Borkowski, Round Rock's pitching coach, Julio Valdez, the bullpen coach, 2-2. A swing and a ground ball off the glove of the pitcher, deflects to the second baseman. Colley with a throw to first. It's in time. Cam Colley on the rebound there makes a terrific play on the third base side of second, up on the grass, able to race over and get to this ball. Well, that's the speed of Cam there. That ball rerouted after it hit the glove of Veneziano. Ibanez stays put at second, and there's two down. So it'll be 1-4-3. Left on left now with Nolan Jones, and the first offering is a sweeper down and away for ball one. Round Rock trails Tacoma. It's 2-0. As we play into this top half of the fourth, Veneziano will straighten to look at second. And the 1-0. That's a cold strike, and it's 1-1. And Veneziano's pitch count is at 59 right now with two outs in this fourth. Express would love to see him go five, maybe six. After a bullpen game yesterday, six different arms took the mound. The 1-1 pitch. Jones swings a slow ground ball up the middle. First base side is second for the shortstop, Rodriguez. He'll gobble it up and sling on to first base for the final out of this top of the fourth. No runs, one hit, one left on for Tacoma. We're through 3.5. Round Rock trails it. It's 2-0 Rainiers.
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3: Beautiful Central Texas night. Round Rock trailing at 2-0 right now as Kyle Higashioka, first pitch swinging, a towering fly ball to left, and this will carry up onto the berm and out of here. So Higashioka here on a rehab assignment wastes no time in this home half of the fourth, and Round Rock's on the board tonight. It's now a 2-1 Tacoma lead. It's the first for Higashioka in what is game number 8 on rehab. Well, elevated fastball right at the top of the zone, and he took it out of here. So we've seen 3 solo homers between the two teams tonight. First pitch here to John Taylor, and he'll take low for ball one. It was a pair of solo homers in the second for the Rainiers. And the 1-0. And Taylor cues this foul behind the plate. 1-1. And now Higashioka goes yard. So right on left here is Simeon Woods Richardson. Will go to work. Wind up and the 1-1. Taylor swings, and he'll blast this one down into the left field corner. Going over is Jones, right in front of the wall, reaches up and makes the grab. Just didn't have enough on it as it went down the line in left field. So that'll bring up Michael Hellman. JT nearly making it back-to-back homers. And now Simeon Woods Richardson will face Michael Hellman. Hellman right on right. The windup and the first toss. That's tied for ball one. Hellman with that Rangers helmet on tonight to let everybody know he's here on a rehab assignment. Open stance and the 1-0 pitch. A swing and it's cracked deep down the left field line, but foul. Boy, did he get a hold of that. Slider that was inside. But hooks it foul. So 1-1. Beautiful sky right now as the sun is set behind us. Dusk here in this ballpark. A 1-1. A swing and a fly ball towards the second baseman. First baseman up to get it. Wisdom. This one moving around right now at the wind. And Patrick Wisdom will make the catch. So 2 away. Looked like that ball started off towards second and then ended up towards the first baseman, Wisdom, so he'll make the grab. And it brings up Aaron Zavala. Zavala, who hit one right on the screws back in that second inning, but right at the first baseman, Wisdom, first pitch. And he'll take low for ball one. 2 runs, 4 hits, no errors tonight for the Rainiers. It's a run on 2 hits and no errors for the Express. Pull side shift is on. Shortstop Rivas playing more up the middle. Woods Richardson kicks and deals. Swing and a miss. Pulls the string there with a curveball at 79. And the count is 1-1. These clouds turning orange right now out behind the right field foul pole and high above the left field light tower. 1-1. Top of the zone for a strike. And it's 1-2. Close pitch, but no challenge here. The other team has challenged early in this game. That one was right at the top rail of the zone. There's the wind. And the 1-2. And that's high. 2-2. Round Rock trailing it 2-1 in the bottom of the fourth inning. Zavala, who's up to 11 homers. He's got 63 RBIs. A lot of hard contact here over these last 3 games for him. The 2-2. Breaking ball, got him looking. Throws him with that curve, 75 miles an hour. He really slows it down, and it's a strikeout to put away this bottom of the fourth. But Round Rock's on the board. Kyle Higashioka with a solo homer, and Tacoma's lead is now 2-1 as we go to the top of the fifth here at Dell Diamond on this Wednesday night.
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3: 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Round Rock at Tacoma ahead of this top of the fifth. 2-1 ball game. Tacoma's got the lead as Anthony Veneziano, his first pitch to the right-handed bat in Stuart Fairchild. And it's down and in for ball one. So two runs, four hits, no errors for the Rainiers. The run on two hits and no errors for the Express as Veneziano's 1-0 is down and in. Two balls and no strikes. We'll have this date in Nolan Ryan history coming up. That'll be in the top of the seventh tonight. Jay Favor is set to join us hopefully in the next half inning or so. He's going to provide some scoreboard updates. The 2-0 pitch, and that's inside, three balls and no strikes. Tonight's this date in Nolan Ryan history. We'll take a look back at Saturday, September 16th, 1972. The kick of the pitch, 3-0, and Fairchild swings away and rolls his foul. It's 3-1. So that was 54 years ago today. And it was Nolan Ryan on the mound against the White Sox. It's felt like we've done a Nolan Ryan versus the White Sox box score every day over the last four games. But this one was in Anaheim, 3-1. And Fairchild fouls it off the catcher, Ohapi, and it's 3-2. And all I'll say is Nolan Ryan did not get much run support in what was a great start for him. So we'll talk about that later on. Veneziano will come set the payoff pitch. Swing and a ground ball foul, third baseline. So does a nice job coming back after falling behind 3-0 to start this at-bat with Fairchild, who homered into the Round Rock bullpen back in the second inning. Patrick Wisdom with a solo homer to start that frame, then Fairchild with a two-out homer. 3-2. That's outside ball four. That sweeper just did not move. So it's a leadoff walk. First walk that Veneziano has handed out tonight. Then it'll bring up Nick Raposo, the catcher for Tacoma. And a visit to the mound now for Round Rock's catcher, Logan Ohapi. He'll talk to Veneziano. And while he does, we'll tell you about what's going on here tomorrow. Game number three of the series. And Tacoma here for all six this week. Tomorrow is the final Thrifty Thursday of 2026. So you could save on select tickets, food and beverage around the ballpark. And you can head to our daily promotions page for more details. 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So Raposo, the batter, he struck out in that second inning. Left on right. Raposo will step out of the box here. Veneziano's at 67 pitches. We've seen him reach 89 pitches in a start this year. That was back on August 29th against Albuquerque. First offering. A swing and a pop-up. Foul territory. First baseline. Bride, the first baseman, gives chase, but it'll end up in the stands. And the count here is 0-1. Veneziano went 6 1/3 in his last start in this ballpark on September 4th against Oklahoma City. There is some movement in that Round Rock bullpen right now. Nobody throwing quite yet. Veneziano is set, staring at first, and the 0-1. And this is lined out of play. First base side, and the count is now 0-2. Veneziano from Hackettstown, New Jersey. That just turned 29 a little over 2 weeks ago. Last year appeared in the major leagues with the Miami Marlins. They'll throw over to first, taking off Fairchild. The throw from first to the second baseman, Colley, and they got him. Veneziano throws over to first there. Fairchild running on first movement. And so he's gunned down at second. And there's one away.

0: at first base. And so there's two down. We'll bring up the nine-hitter, Axel Sanchez. And the first pitch. And it's a sweeper that moves inside for ball one. Sanchez struck out in the third inning. Veneziano's 1-0 pitch. That's down and in. Two balls and no strikes. Back to Veneziano, though, as we mentioned, pitched in the major leagues last season with the Miami Marlins. And the 2-0. A swing and a floater out to center. Helmet coming up on. Now he spots it. Comes racing in and makes the catch. Didn't see it right away. But then able to find it. This tough sky at this time of night. Can be difficult. But Hellman's used to it in this ballpark for the last two seasons. And he flashes a grin as he jogs off the field. We'll go to the home half of the fifth. Mound Rock trailing Tacoma. It's 2-1 on Sports Radio AM 1300 The Zone and the free iHeartRadio app.
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Jonah Bryan will lead things off for Round Rock as we go to this home half of the fifth. And the first offering from Simeon Woods Richardson will miss for ball one. Two runs, four hits, no errors for Tacoma. Run, two hits, and no errors for Round Rock. Wind up and the 1-0. And it's a breaking ball that floats in for a strike. And it's 1-1 here. So Round Rock's lone run coming off the bat of Kyle Higashioka. Solo homer to start that fourth inning. And the 1-1. Jonah swings and tops this foul. And it'll be 1-2 here. Talked about the season Bryan has had and how valuable he's been to this Round Rock clubhouse. Slightly open stance, white batting gloves, waves that bat above his right shoulder. The 1-2. That's up top, two balls and two strikes. Left this club for about 5 days, was up in the big leagues, appeared in two games for the Rangers. Came right back. And look at what he's done at the AAA level over his career. It's the 2-2. That's in the dirt, three balls and two strikes. On base percentage at AAA of .421, and it's not a small sample size. He's appeared in 329 games at this level, more than any other level of pro baseball. And this season, he's on base percentage at .403 coming into tonight. Payoff pitch. That's down and away. It's another walk. His 93rd of the year. Been an on-base machine for his entire AAA career, but especially over the last week. Coming off a great series in Salt Lake. And he carries it over here to Del Diamond. So Bryan is aboard. Jonah was 5 for 14 with 5 walks last week against the Bees. First pitch to Trevor Hover. He'll swing and slice it foul out of play left side. It's 0-1.

0: So third walk given out tonight by Simeon Woods-Richardson. We'll see if Round Rock can take advantage here. Woods-Richardson has been able to work out of trouble a few times. It is 0-1 pitch. That's off the plate away. And it'll be one ball and one strike. Now, Woods-Richardson, four-seam fastball, slider, curveball, and a splitter, but it's mainly been the four-seamer and the slider tonight, along with the curveball. 1-1. Fouled straight back, and it's 1-2. That curveball has really froze these Round Rock hitters tonight. Throws at about 75 miles an hour. Now seeing the Express a second time through. Defense pulled well over for the left-hander to pull in Hover. 1-2 the count, and the pitch. And it's filleted out of play, third base line. And the count will stay at a ball and two strikes. Hover struck out his last time up in the second inning. And the 1-2. A foul ball. So Trevor fighting pitches off left and right. Hover, who grew up in Arizona, went to Arizona State, although he grew up a University of Arizona fan, then ended up as a Sun Devil. Loved watching Joey Votto play. Now the 1-2. This is tap foul. Third base side. His father was a Reds fan, so he was a Reds fan. And Votto was one of his favorites. Had a big fat head of him in his room as a kid. Once Richardson toes that first base side of the rubber. Round Rock trailing a 2-1 right now in the fifth. And the pitch. A swing, and this ball is hooked foul. Almost got Kavika Emsley-Pye, Round Rock's development coach, in the first base coach's box. Watch out. So the count will stick at a ball and two strikes. Hover has fouled off now the last five pitches he's seen. And this will be the eighth pitch of this battle. Woods Richardson's only at 63 pitches right now. Nobody out in this fifth. And the pitch. A swing, and this one is slowly rolled. Third base side, Woods Richardson off the mound. Off balance, throw it, gets away from Wisdom. Karam's off the sidewall. Ryan will go from first to third. Hover stays put at first. And so Round Rock has been on the corners. It's a soft infield single for Trevor Hover. He'll take it. Just a little bouncer, and Woods Richardson off balance there on his heels. And so Hover's aboard. And that will bring up Caber Rodriguez. Caber lined out to left back in the third inning. So now John Russell, the manager, coming out. And that will be all tonight for Woods Richardson. So we'll call to the bullpen. As Tacoma will make a change. We'll take a break for it. Round Rock right now, trailing it 2-1 in this home half of the fifth.
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0: Round Rock at Tacoma, home half this fifth, and it's a 2-1 Tacoma Rainiers advantage. Troy Taylor is the new pitcher, and he'll toss in a first-pitch strike to Caber Rodriguez. So men on the corners, nobody out. Round Rock right now down by a run. Taylor will hold, he'll kick, he'll fire. And Rodriguez takes low, and it's one ball and one strike. Round Rock with a walk and an infield single to start this fifth. An error allowed Jonah Bride to go from first to third. 1-1. Caber swings and rolls this through the left side. It's a tie ball game in this bottom of the fifth. Bride will come home and score. Rodriguez with his 41st RBI for the E-Train. It's two apiece. A slider there that he puts on the ground. And through the left side. And that'll bring up the top of the order now. So Cam Colley will bat. And Cam walked in the first, grounded out to the shortstop in the third. First and second. They'll square around a bunt, pull back. This is high. Now a snap throw down to second. Hover, feet first, slide back into the bag. We'll see if Cam tries to lay one down here. Troy Taylor this season, it's a 4.77 earned run average over his 52 appearances. He's been with Tacoma all season. Did appear in the big leagues in 24 and 25 for Seattle. Corners up on the grass, the 1-0. Colley squares around again. This one is a called strike, and it evens the count at one apiece. So two runs, four hits, and an error tonight for Tacoma. Two runs, four hits, no errors for the Express. Taylor from the stretch, a look at second base, is 1-1. And he'll square around again, and this time get the bunt down. Wisdom, the first baseman, picks up with a bare hand, slings to his second baseman, covering at first. So Colley retired. That's a sacrifice bunt. And that'll bring up Logan Ohapi. Well, it's much more than just a sacrifice bunt. These guys have to be able to show they can do that at this level if they want to be successful major leaguers. Up top, they're looking at the little things here, and Cam Colley, we've seen lay down sacrifice bunts before, executes it perfectly. So up on the grass, Tacoma right behind their pitcher now, as this first pitch to Ohapi drifts inside for ball one. Ohapi is due, has hit a ball at 101 miles an hour and another one at 107. Both of them have been outs. So this has to be scary if you're a Tacoma infielder up on the grass. 1-0. Down and away. Two balls and no strikes. Does not get any easier. Kyle Higashioka is in the on-deck circle. Ohapi in his 19 games with the Express hitting .303. He's got an OPS of .964. 2-0 pitch. And he swings and pops up this breaking ball as it'll hook up into the stands and out of play. And so now the count will move to two balls and a strike. Two-one pitch coming up. And here it is. And that's high and tight. 3-1. You got a bag open here if you're Taylor. Just took over for Simeon Woods Richardson. Woods Richardson, 5-plus tonight. Three-one. That's inside. Did he go around? They will check here. No, he did not. So it's ball four, and now they're loaded up. This game tied at two. And there's only one out, and now a visit to the mound here from Mike McCarthy, the pitching coach. Going to talk things over with Taylor. Aber Rodriguez, an RBI single, tied the score here in this fifth. And now the heart of the order coming up. Higashioka, the three-hitter. Taylor, the cleanup man on deck. We've got Haver on third, Rodriguez on second. And now Ohapi over on the first base back. So right on right, Taylor from the stretch, first base side of the rubber. And the first pitch, a swing and a miss. A slider there at 84, and it's 0-1. As we mentioned, Troy Taylor made his major league debut at 22 years old in 2024 for Seattle. It's 0-1. Spins in another slider, and it's a cold strike, nothing at two. Mariners selected him in the 12th round in 2022 at a UC Irvine. Originally from Fontana, California. Gets ahead 0-2, and the pitch. It's in the dirt, smothered by the catcher. Raposo will roll out onto the infield grass, but Hover's not going anywhere off third. So it's a ball and two strikes. And for Troy Taylor, back in 2024, went up to the big leagues without pitching at the AAA level. The 1-2, swing and a miss. Slider down and away, stuck to it. And Higashioka retired. There's two down. It's a big strikeout. First one for Taylor tonight. It'll be up to John Taylor here. So we'll see if JT can come through. John, who's up to 55 RBIs with Round Rock. And the first pitch. Yeah, that's down and in for ball one. Taylor, between AA and AAA this year, it is now 84 RBIs. Not seen many players in the Rangers system reach 90 RBIs over the last 5 years. And the 1-0. Cold strike. And the count levels at one apiece. Well, John currently tied for fourth among Rangers minor leaguers in RBIs this year. 1-1. Off the plate away, 2-1. And it's only three Rangers farmhands that have reached 90 RBIs in a single season since 2021. So John with a great opportunity to become the fourth. A 2-1. Swing and a miss. Taylor gets a whiff on another slider, and the count 2-2 here. So Round Rock loads them up. They've got one home, but trying to break this tie now. Rodriguez even the score with his single. Taylor will have to battle with two strikes. And now the 2-2. A late swing, and he protects. Fouls this off towards the back end of that Round Rock dugout. And the count stays at 2-2. Well, John, always willing to shorten up with two strikes, put something in play. The set and the 2-2. Got him looking. So Taylor gets out of it, uses that slider to get the Rainiers back to the dugout. They'll strike out both Higashioka and Taylor. Round Rock will get a run in this fifth inning, but they leave some meat on the bone as the bases were loaded. And so we'll go to the top of the sixth. Two apiece here between the Rainiers and Express. 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
0: Did you know Nolan Ryan still owns some of baseball's most untouchable records? The Ryan Express struck out a major league record 5,714 batters. He threw a record 7 no-hitters and became the oldest pitcher to throw a no-hitter at age 44. He also pitched in an incredible 27 seasons spanning 4 decades. That's a Hall of Fame career unlike any other. Want to learn more about Nolan Ryan? Head to the Nolan Ryan Foundation at nolanryanfoundation.org.

0: Round Rocket Tacoma heading to this top half of the sixth. This ball game is tied up at two. Anthony Veneziano returns to the bump, trying to make it through six frames tonight. So it'll be Ryan Bliss to lead things off. Top of the order due up for the Rainiers. And we'll bring on our man Jay Favors tonight. Jay, how we doing?
1: Man, I'm good. What's going on with you? What's up, Round Rock?
0: It's great to have you here.
1: Oh, first man, pitch. It's a pleasure.
0: To Bliss will miss for ball one. So we've got not only scoreboard updates tonight, but we also have Jay's Super Bowl prediction, correct?
1: Yes, and I got him locked in.
0: 1-0 is fouled back behind the plate and out of play. And it's one ball and one strike. All right, so they are locked in. We've been teasing the people here for a couple weeks now. I like it, yeah.
1: Something like that? Just
0: giving them, you know, a little nugget here and there of what you might do. And now tonight we'll get the full prediction. So
1: you
0: it's good.
1: You get the news. You get the breaking news.
0: 1-1 pitch here to Bliss, and he'll swing and miss, and it's 1-2. All right, let's hear that first scoreboard update.
1: All right. Victor Caratini hit a walk-off single in the 13th inning as the Twins beat the Yankees 5-4.
0: All right, so the Twins beating the Yankees there. 1-2 pitch, and that's low. Two balls and two strikes. And the wild card picture pretty much set right now. The Yankees in the first wild card, the Red Sox closing in on the second. But you never know. Maybe the Red Sox can make a late charge there with the top wild card spot. 2-2. And this is down and in. Three balls and two strikes. What's the next score from tonight?
1: All right. The Toronto Blue Jays avoided a sweep with a 5-1 victory over the Tigers at the Rogers Center. Century.
0: Yeah, they needed that as the 3-2. Yeah, this is down and in ball four. So a leadoff walk to Bliss. And it's always scary with his speed. So now Leo Rivas will bat. But Blue Jays get set for a big series coming up in Arlington against the Rangers starting Friday. So looking forward to that. Those two teams, Rangers and Jays, fighting for the last wild card spot. So here's Rivas, left on right, Veneziano, first pitch. And Rivas squares around. This pitch is high. And that's ball one. What's the next scoreboard update you have?
1: The Giants took a 2-3 in St. Louis after beating the Cardinals 6-5. In extra innings.
0: The Giants play the Cardinals tough this year. Playing better baseball the Giants are. Is the 1-0. And it's a bunt. First base side. Push past the mound. Calling the second baseman. Flips with his glove. And it gets by Bride. And rolls to the sidewall. Bliss will go from first to third as that ball got away. And Leo Rivas bunts for a hit. And Cam Collier, that's all he could do there. Rivas hustling down the line. Cam had to get rid of it quickly. A glove flip. But just could not get it to Jonah accurately. Can't blame him. And so now, man on the corners for Andy Ibanez. Tacoma looking to take the lead right back. And two apiece here in this top of the sixth. We'll get a mound visit from the catcher, Logan Ohapi. And while that takes place, we'll get another scoreboard update. Go ahead, Jay.
1: The Cleveland Guardians now lead the AL Central after a 6-3 win over the White Sox. Shout out to Cleveland, man. Shout out to Cleveland.
0: Yeah, they've come back there, overtaking the White Sox. White Sox have led that division for most of the summer. And now we're going to see that race come down to the wire here over the last week and a half. All right. We need a drum roll here. So your Super Bowl prediction, not only who's going to play in the Super Bowl, but who's going to win the Super Bowl. So let's hear who's going to play each other. We'll wait for it after this first pitch to Andy Ibanez. And he'll take inside for ball one. Go ahead. Give us the first team.
1: All right. I'm going to be a little biased, but I'm going to go with, in the NFC, my 49ers.
0: Okay. I like that. So 49ers for the NFC. We'll wait for the next pick here in a second. Now the 1-0 pitch. Banez takes a strike, and it's 1-1. And who's coming out of the AFC?
1: And I'm going to go with the Bills.
0: Okay. All right.
1: Josh Allen.
0: Bills, Niners. I like it. Now we'll wait a little longer here. All right, set things up. Find out who's going to win the Super Bowl. First and third for Tacoma. Veneziano throws over to first. Bliss takes a few steps towards home on that pickoff attempt, but he's not moving anywhere. We'll wait for this next offering to Ibanez before we hear Jay's 2027 Super Bowl winner. 26-27 Super Bowl winner. Veneziano ready. And the 1-1. A swing and a ground ball. Well struck. And the shortstop, Rodriguez, can't handle it. It goes into left. Bliss will score from third. And Tacoma's got the lead again. So it's 3-2. In this top half of the sixth, still nobody out, men on first and second. Well, that ball was hit hard. 99.7 off the bat, and Kaber a couple steps to his right and just could not come up with it. It's a tough one to rule there. I'm not sure. I think it's going to end up being an E6 on Kaber. It was well struck, but he was right there for it, just missed it. No, they are going to go single here. So RBI single for Andy Ibanez, and that will be all tonight for Anthony Veneziano. So Kyle Moore coming out. Veneziano will make it through 5-plus in this game. And now's the perfect time to get Jay's Super Bowl winner. Niners, Bills, who we got?
1: Niners.
0: Niners, okay, this is the year.
1: Yeah, I'm going to go 24-17.
0: Okay, wow, scoreboard prediction. I got to write this down. 24-17. 49ers in this year's Super Bowl. Now, you said at the beginning of this, you might be biased. Debo's back with the Niners.
1: Man.
0: That's your guy.
1: That's my guy. And he was looking good, too,
0: I know.
1: You know, he looks right in the Niners uniform. It's good to have him back.
0: Yep.
1: You know, now we got to open up the playbook. You know, we got some good receivers.
0: Yep. I like it. I mean, look, I think everybody's picking the Rams. I think a lot of attention. That NFC West is going to be a gauntlet with the Seahawks and the Rams, but I think the Niners stay with it. I like this call.
1: Okay. I think what really is going to be on our way is Seattle, considering they're right and they're in our division, right?
0: Yeah.
1: So I think if we can get, you know, our card against the Seahawks, we'll be okay.
0: Yeah. All right. Well, I think we're going to have you on one more time before the end of the weekend, correct?
1: Right.
0: Okay, so I want you to tell me your favorite, not right now, but we'll save it. We'll tease it, just like we did the Super Bowl prediction. I want your favorite moment from the season here at Del Diamond. So I want you to sleep on that and let us know. Yeah. So.
1: Yeah, and I want to give a big shout-out to all of my coworkers, Red Shirts, and my friends in the team store. So when you come to Del Diamond, make sure you go get you some nice merchandise. You know, for your kids, your, you know, husband, wife, grandparents, they have lots of good stuff. And breaking news. You know, your boy's been here 5 years.
0: 5 years.
1: Yes, 5 years.
0: Well, yeah, and you're getting your 5-year pin this weekend, correct?
1: Right, I'm getting my 5-year pin. And, you know, I can say that I'm proud to work here.
0: You should be.
1: You know, and I really love it here because the Foundation Express, they do so much for the Round Rock community. You know, they're always giving and they're always thoughtful. And so this is just like the best community that I've ever been in my life. So shout out to Reed and the Foundation and everyone else.
0: Carter Baumler, the new pitcher, will flip in a curveball to Patrick Wisdom, and it's 0-1. Well, we're glad to have you here. And I said the last time you were on, but you do such a great job up here in the booth and at the front gates welcoming people into this ballpark as Baumler is 0-1. And a curveball in there for strike two. And so I'm excited to be down there with you. I'm getting my 5-year pin, too.
1: Hey,
0: so,
1: oh, man.
0: There you go.
1: Bro, we're in, bro. We're vets.
0: So Jay and I will be down on the field on Sunday for that. We're looking forward to it. Should be a lot of fun.
1: Round Rock,
0: Saturday,
1: y'all have a good night. Ryland, thanks for having me on. It's always a pleasure.
0: 0-2 pitch runs inside. That's 1-2. Thanks, Jay. We'll see you again this week.
1: Yeah, we'll figure it out. Connor's next. So.
0: Yep. All right.
1: Just want to hold the fort down.
0: That's Jay Favors providing some scoreboard updates tonight. 1-2 here to Patrick Wisdom. Carter Baumler taking over for Anthony Veneziano. And the pitch. That's down and away. 2-2. So Veneziano finished here after 5-plus. And now Baumler will just step off the back of the mound. Simeon Woods Richardson goes 4-plus in this game for Tacoma. Veneziano was trying to stretch this out to 6 innings tonight. There's still nobody out. 2-2 the count. Rivas dancing off second in the pitch. A swing and a line drive right at the second baseman. Colley gets it, spins, but has nowhere to throw to double off. Rivas hits second, or Ibanez out first. Absolutely tattooed by Patrick Wisdom. And Cam calling the perfect spot for it, able to snare that line drive. So there's out number one, and it's a big one. Wisdom retired. And that'll bring up Connor Joe. So right on right here as Baumler comes set in the first pitch. And it's a curveball. That's high for ball one. And Joe lined out to deep center in the second. Well struck ball. Baumler kicks in the 1-0. A swing and a high fly ball out to left center field. Center fielder Hellman going out. However, the left fielder's there for it. He'll backpedal and make the catch in the gap. Tagging from second to third, Rivas. And so there's men on the corners now. Two away. Well, earlier in the night, that ball might have carried a little farther. But the wind has died down a bit. Thankfully, Haver had an easy play to make out there. So Nolan Jones now bats. 3-2 Rainiers in the top of the sixth. So it'll be right on left of the first pitch. And there goes Ibanez. It's in for a cold strike. And Ohapi won't even think about a throw down to second. So Carter Baumler continues his rehab assignment. And man, has he looked good since coming back. Remember, he's been on the injured list since April. Now the 0-1. A swing and a liner up the middle and into center. So Rivas will score from 30. Banya's getting the windmill around third. He'll score. And it's a two-out, two RBI single for Nolan Jones. And Tacoma has a three-run cushion now. It's 5-2 in this sixth. Well, they needed that. The Rainiers look like they were destined for multiple runs in this sixth. Round Rock almost got out of it. But Jones sends one up the middle into center for RBIs number 20 and 21 in a Tacoma uniform. That'll bring up the right-hander here in Stuart Fairchild. And the first pitch, and it's in for strike one. Baumler with a heater. And we'll get a Rainiers challenge here. Tacoma thinks this one missed the zone. So we'll go to the board, take a look. And the call will stand. It's an unsuccessful challenge. First challenge of the night. And Tacoma misses on it in this top of the sixth. Baumler, the stretch in the 0-1. There goes Jones, a swing and a ground ball, third base side. And the count here is nothing and two. Well, Carter Baumler, as we mentioned, since he has come back, done a fantastic job. With Round Rock this year, it's a .84 earned run average. Baumler ready. And the 0-2. That's down and away. Now, the runs that scored, they will be charged to Anthony Veneziano. So we'll give you his final line tonight. It'll be five innings and some change. Came back out here for the sixth. Six hits, five runs all earned as the pitch to Fairchild misses away 2-2. Veneziano, two walks and four strikeouts. Right-hander comes set, now a throw over to first, and back to the bag goes Jones. 2-2, two outs, top of this sixth inning. Tacoma has struck for three runs. Baumler, who entered to face Patrick Wisdom. A line out, a fly out, but then Nolan Jones got to him with that two RBI single. Now they're checking on Jones here over at first base for a moment. He's ready to go. Fairchild has been productive. He homered in the second. He walked in the fifth inning. So Baumler will throw over again to first in a close play. They almost got him. And now if he throws over a third time, you have to get him or else he's awarded second. And Did Baumler step off the mound here? If he did, it's a third disengagement. And so they will award Jones second base. Well, you step off again. That'll be the third disengagement. And Tacoma yelling for it there in that first base dugout. So now man in scoring position with two outs. 2-2. Swing and a miss. Powers it by him. Peter at 95. So Baumler a strikeout. And that'll put an end to this top of the sixth. But Tacoma will score three times, and they'll do it on three hits. They'll leave a man on as we head to the bottom of the sixth. Round Rock trailing it 5-2 on Sports Radio AM 1300 The Zone and the free iHeartRadio app.
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0: Home half of the sixth inning, Tacoma's got the lead. They score three times in the top of the sixth, so it is a 5-2 ball game now. Michael Hellman to start things off. Detroit Taylor back out to the mound. Hellman just had to race up to the box, so we would not start this at-bat at 0-1. As this first pitch is up and in for ball one. So five runs, seven hits, and an error for the Rainiers. Two runs, four hits, and an error for the Express. Hellman tonight struck out in the first. He flew out to the first baseman in the fourth. The set and the 1-0. A swing, and this one hooked on the ground. Foul. Third base side. One ball and one strike. Rainiers trying to come back, take game number two of this series after Round Rock grabbed the opener yesterday. Rangers are playing a tight one tonight in Arlington. They are tied at two right now in the sixth inning. So keep an eye on it. Check that. They're in the top of the fifth right now from Globe Life Field. Texas desperately needing wins here. They try and charge up on the Astros in the American League West. The 1-1. And Hellman with a chopper right to the third baseman. Ibanez reaches down, grabs it, and tosses on to first. So Hellman retired, and that's how this bottom of the sixth begins. Aaron Zavala now the batter. Troy Taylor entered in that fifth inning. A single, a sack, punt, and a walk is how it started. Then he got a visit from his pitching coach, Mike McCarthy. Came back to strike out the next two. And now John Russell's coming out here. So Taylor will exit after inning and a third of work out of this Rainiers bullpen tonight. And so we'll take a break for the pitching chain. 5-2 the score. Tacoma out in front of Round Rock here in this top of the sixth.
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1: So it'll be Aaron Zavala to bat here against the New Orleans. It's the lefty out of the bullpen, and Reed Van Scoter, and this first pitch is fouled away by Zavala, and so it's 0-1. So one down here in this home half of the sixth. Van Scoter takes over for Troy Taylor. Express down by 3 runs, 5-2 is our score. Southpaw winds up in the 0-1. And this is swung on and lifted over the second baseman. It'll sink down into right for a single. So Aaron Zavala with a one-out knock. He's 1-for-3 now. And the Express have a man aboard in this sixth inning. Well, Aaron deserves that after he smoked one at over 100 miles an hour at the first baseman, Patrick Wisdom, in the second, but he caught it. So here's Jonah Bride. Jonah singled in the second. He walked in the fifth inning. Scored a run in that fifth as well. Van Scoter will come set. And the first offering. And Bride takes inside for ball one. Well, Jonah Bride this year has dominated left-handed pitching. And this season, against the lefties at the AAA level for Jonah Bride, hitting 371. 1-0. Swung on and rifled up the middle. Might have clipped the pitcher, but it'll roll into center for a single. So Bride has reached base for a third time tonight. It's 2-for-2. A pair of singles and a walk in this game. And now, with one out, Round Rock has something going as Trevor Hover is coming up. So we'll see if Hover can come up with a big hit here. Tacoma just took a 3-run lead with a 3-spot in the top of the inning. A pitching change just now. Reed Van Scoter taking over. 27-year-old, former fifth-round pick by the Mariners in 2022 out of Coastal Carolina. It's a 6.87 ERA for him this year. And his first offering to Hover. He'll take his time. Now it's on the way. And it misses outside for ball one. Now this season, Vince Scoter opened the year at AA Arkansas in the Mariners system. A 2.73 ERA in 28 appearances. He's promoted to Tacoma in late July. The 1-0. Up and away. 2 balls and no strikes. And you look at what he's done since August 23rd, his last 7 appearances, it is 3 earned runs. Round Rock with an opportunity to get to him here. 2 on, 1 out, Hover the batter, and he's ahead 2-0. The pitch, called strike, nibbles at the corner, and it's 2-1. Well, you've got Caber Rodriguez in the on-deck circle. And Scoter is set. A 2-1. That's high. 3 balls and a strike. El Hover searching for walks this week as he tries to get a little bit closer to Blaine Crim's franchise record of 196 walks. Hover 7 away from passing him. The 3-1. Swing and he gets locked up. Slow grounder to the first base. Wisdom only has 1 play. He'll flip to the pitcher covering at first and gets the out there. So that'll scoot Zavala to third and Bride to second. And now Caber Rodriguez bats. So now a base hit can score 2 in this spot. And so he'll walk up and face the lefty. Opportunity here to tie the game with one swing of the bat. Zavala off third, Bride off second. And Skoder gets ready to go from that first base side of the mound. There's the windup in the first pitch. It starts him off with a breaking ball for strike one. So goes with that slider at 82. And Skoder mainly sinkers and sliders. He's got a changeup, but hardly uses it. He'll wind and deliver. A swing, and this is fouled back, and he gets ahead of Rodriguez. It's nothing and two. 18th appearance here at the AAA level. Last through 6 days ago against El Paso. Scoreless inning with a couple of strikeouts. Needed only 11 pitches. See if Rodriguez can battle with two strikes. And the 0-2. And that misses, gets to the backstop. Here comes Zavala. The catcher will throw it back to the pitcher. He won't even get rid of it. Zavala scores standing up. And Round Rock gets a run on a wild pitch here. A slider that slipped out of the hand of Van Scoter. And Round Rock gets a run out of it. It's now a 5-3 game. So he'll take it. And Bryant advances to third base. Left-hander will take a deep breath. He'll wind. And the 1-2. A swing and a fly ball out to right. First baseman going out. Second baseman going out. This will land in no man's land. It's an RBI double for Kaver Rodriguez. It's a one-run game now. First baseman, second baseman, and right fielder all converging on it. Nobody could get to it. So a 5-4 ball game. Rodriguez with a soft double down the right field line. He'll take it. And that'll bring up Cam Colley. So how about that? A wild pitch and then a double that hangs up in the air forever. A look at second. And the first pitch to Cam. Swing and a miss. And it's 0-1. So after Tacoma strikes for three in the top of the inning, the Express come right back and rattle off a couple of runs and now can tie this game. 0-1. That's down. One ball and one strike. Ollie tonight. 0-for-1. He's got a walk and a sacrifice bunt. There's the set. And the 1-1. A slider that breaks in for a strike. And it's 1-2. After tonight, only four more games left in this ballpark in 2026. Thursday through Sunday, we'll wrap up the regular season. E-Train looking for five straight wins tonight. There's the 1-2. That's inside, two balls and two strikes. The Express offense has scored nine or more in the previous three games. They're up to four tonight. Need to do some work if they want to score nine again. A 2-2. A swing, and this is sliced foul, first base side. But the magic number this year has always been five. When Round Rock gets to five runs, the chances of them winning a ball game go up a ton. This year, 63-17 when they score five runs. When they score four or fewer, they are just 6-58 as Colley takes high. And then it's three balls and two strikes. And we've had discussions about that on the broadcast a lot lately. Because usually when you score four, you tend to win more than just six games. But Round Rock this year, they've scored four runs. They've gotten 3-12 as Colley swings and pops it up. It'll twist out of play. Our fan who made a great grab back in the second inning. That ball almost came his way. He has not taken his glove off for six innings tonight. He's still got it. Wearing that Rangers jersey tonight. 3-2 the count, two outs. Long inning here as this bottom of the sixth continues. Caber dancing off of second. And Skoda now will step off the back of the mound. Well, you've got Logan Ohapi on deck. Last thing Tacoma wants is for Ohapi to bat here in this sixth inning with two on. Defense shaded over first base and Wisdom well over to his right. And the 3-2. A swing, and this is lined to left, and it'll sink in for a hit. Rodriguez turning around third. The throw to the plate is not in time. Colley will advance to second on the throw, and the Express have marched back. They've tied it at five in this bottom of the sixth. So Tacoma scores three times in the top of the inning. Round Rock matches them. And John Russell will have to make another pitching change. So Cam Colley with RBI number 49 of his season. He got a 3-2 slider. And he hooks it into left for a single. And we'll get a pitching change. So we'll take a break for it. Tied at five, entertaining Wednesday night here at Dell Diamond when we return on Sports Radio AM 1300 The Zone and the free iHeartRadio app.
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1: We stay in this home half of the sixth. Tied up at five apiece. Round Rock trying to now break the tie. Tacoma scored three times in the top of the inning. Round Rock comes right back and scores three of their own. So here's Logan Ohapi right on right with Seth Schumann, the new pitcher. And the first pitch. And Ohapi went around. He got a piece of it. And it's 0-1. So Schumann takes over for the left-hander and Reed Van Scoter. Schumann with a 2.35 earned run average. That's over his 13 appearances with Tacoma. Look at second where Colley is, and the 0-1. And this is grounded to the shortstop. Rivas will gobble it up, set his feet, and fire to first in time. Oh, Hoppy hit that one hard as well. Another ball over 100 miles an hour, but that's right at Rivas. So it'll put away this bottom of the sixth. The Express score three times. They'll do it on four hits. Brand new ball game as we go to the seventh. It's five apiece on Sports Radio AM 1300 The Zone and the free iHeartRadio app.
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1: Round Rock and Tacoma are tied at 5 as we head to this top half of the 7th inning. 5 runs, 7 hits, and an error for the Rainiers. 5 runs, 8 hits, and an error for Round Rock. And Carter Baumler returns to the mound. He had a long wait as the Express went to work. 7 men came to the plate. 3 different pitchers towed the rubber in that bottom of the 6th inning for Tacoma.

sent here to Round Rock on a rehab assignment on August 30th. He was with the Express on rehab in late April, but then needed to go to the 60-day injured list. So he has not appeared in the big leagues since April 4th. Was on the Rangers opening day roster. A great moment there in Arlington before the season as the 1-2. Curveball will get Raposo, and that's how this top of the seventh begins. A bomber strike at his second of the night. So one away, and that'll bring up Axel Sanchez. But Baumler found out they made the Rangers opening day roster when Texas manager Skip Schumacher made an unorthodox mound visit during an exhibition game at Globe Life Field. As this first pitch here to the right-hander in Sanchez will miss for ball one. Came out in the middle of his outing to tell him he had made the club. And the 1-0. And Sanchez will take high. Two balls and no strikes. He was originally committed to play his collegiate baseball at TCU, but was a fifth-round pick by the Orioles in 2020 out of Dowling Catholic High School in Des Moines, Iowa. 2-0. Curveball floats high. Three balls and no strikes. Top of the seventh inning. Tied at five. Round Rock in Tacoma here on this Wednesday night. Final dollar hot dog night of the season presented by Smoky Denmark's. 3-0. Pounds the zone with a heater, and it's 3-1. Let's go to this date in Nolan Ryan history. We take a look back at Saturday, September 16th, 1972. The White Sox would beat the California Angels 2-0 at Anaheim Stadium. 25-year-old Nolan Ryan was on the mound as the 3-1 is lifted in the air. A rocket to deep left. Hover is at the wall, and it's on the berm and gone. Tacoma, it's another home run tonight. It's their third. This will be the first for Axel Sanchez, his third of the year. And the Rainiers have the lead again. It's 6-5 in the seventh. So Sanchez gets a hold of a curveball. It was left up. And the nine-hitter will take the rehabbing Baumler deep. So now Ryan Bliss will bat. The first offering. That's high for ball one. Going through this date, Nolan Ryan history. And Sanchez interrupting us. Baumler will kick in this 1-0 pitch. A swing and it's bounced foul, third baseline. It's 1-1. So 25-year-old Nolan Ryan on the mound. He delivered eight innings, allowed two unearned runs. Surrendered just four hits, four walks, and 11 strikeouts, but the Angels could not support him. Yeah, Baumler will kick in the 1-1. Curveball up and in. Two balls and a strike. After a fielding error in the fifth inning, allowed Mike Andrews to reach base with two outs. Dick Allen came up next and hit a two-run homer. We were just talking about Dick Allen last night because he suddenly retired September 15th. 1978, as Bliss swings. This one carried to left, but not deep enough. Hover out in deep left field, waiting for it, makes the catch. Bliss gives it a ride, but there's two away, and now Leo Rivas will bat for Tacoma. But Allen was a thorn in Ryan's side. Nolan Ryan told reporters back when he was pitching for the Mets, he's just a tough hitter. No matter what I throw up there, he seems to hit it. And he said early in his career, Dick Allen was the toughest hitter that he had to face. This pitch here to Rivas, and that's high and tight for ball one. So despite the loss for the Angels, Ryan became the major league leader in strikeouts. He would pass Steve Carlton on this date in 1972 for the league lead. The 1-0. Her ball for a strike, and it's 1-1. And this is the first of what was three consecutive 300-plus strikeout seasons for Nolan Ryan. He would finish with 329 in the 72 campaign, which was his first year with the Angels. The 1-1. Curve for a strike, and it's 1-2. Carlton ended the year with 310. Behind the two future Hall of Famers, Mickey Lolich

0: was at 250. So he was not even close in third place. 1-2. And that's high, close pitch, and a challenge from Logan Ohapi. First one of the night for Round Rock here. We'll take a look at the board and see if this one caught the zone. If it did, it's a strikeout. And Ohapi is correct. So he'll get Round Rock off the field. A successful challenge overturns the call. And so we'll go to the bottom of the seventh. Tacoma takes back the lead. Axel Sanchez with a solo homer out to left. And it's 6-5 Rainiers. 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
0: So it'll be Kyle Higashioka to lead things off in this bottom of the seventh. And the first pitch from the right-hander and Seth Schumann is in for strike one. So Schumann back out to the mound. Saw him take over, get the last out of the sixth inning, the 0-1. And that's down and away. And it's one ball and one strike. Oh, we were going through this Dayton Olin Ryan history in the top of the seventh. And Tacoma just took the lead back. Solo homer from Axel Sanchez is the 1-1. And Higashioka out in front. 1-2 fouls that off. But Nolan Ryan, that 1972 season, got to a slow start and then just caught fire in May. In what was his first season with the California Angels. The windup and the 1-2 pitch. Down and away, two balls and two strikes. But look at what Nolan Ryan did at the end of 1972. And we were talking about how he got a loss on this night despite eight innings with two unearned runs, not allowing an earned run in this start. And this start and the one before, here's what he did over those two appearances is the 2-2. Higashioka rolls it over. Third baseman Ibanez steps in front, gloves, and fires off to first for out number one. So Higashioka retired to start this bottom of the seventh. That'll bring up John Taylor. He tossed a complete game to start before. Three runs, two earned, 15 strikeouts. He struck out 26 over the two starts and allowed only two earned runs, yet he went 0-2. And for so much of his career, just did not get very much run support. First pitch to JT. That'll take the fastball away. Ball one, but a challenge here from Tacoma. Round Rock with a successful challenge to end that top of the seventh. Tacoma only has one left, and they are correct here. The catcher, Nick Raposo, gets it right. So instead of 1-0, the count is 0-1 to Taylor. It's overturned. Final 15 starts of the 1972 season for Nolan Ryan. Going back to August 1 of 1972 is the 0-1. Taylor swings and will loft this out to center. The liner hanging up for Stuart Fairchild. He'll make the catch chest high, two away. And now Michael Hellman will dig in. Those final 15 starts of 1972, Nolan Ryan a 1.60 ERA. He struck out 148 in 123 and two-thirds. Yet he went 7-7 in those starts. One no decision in there. First pitch here to Michael Hellman will miss for ball one. So final 15 starts, he averaged about a little over eight innings per start. Not only two earned runs in just two of those 15 starts. More than two in two of the 15. 1972 to 74 seasons for Nolan Ryan were so intriguing. And it was like we always really dive into those. This date in Nolan Ryan history box scores as Hellman swings and misses. It's 2-1. Whenever we go to the mid-70s, those Angels years, I mean, were, I think you can make the case, his best years as a pitcher. Obviously, what he did in his 40s with the Rangers and the Astros years are terrific, but man, what he did from 72 through 79 with California, it was ridiculous stuff. 2-1, and Hellman off the end of the bat pops it up on the infield. First baseman Wisdom coming up right behind the mound, still on the grass, and makes the catch overhead. So that's a 1-2-3 inning for Seth Schumann here in the seventh. Those have been tough to come by tonight. That'll be just the second one of the night for the Rainiers on the mound. And so we're through seven. Tacoma holds a 6-5 lead on Sports Radio AM 1300 The Zone and the free iHeartRadio app.
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0: Andy Ibanez to lead things off for Tacoma in this top half of the eighth. And the first pitch from Alexis Diaz is in there for strike one. So 6 runs, 8 hits, and an error for the Rainiers. It's 5 runs, 8 hits, and an error for Round Rock as Diaz is 0-1. And Ibanez waves at it. And so Diaz goes with his heater there, and it's nothing in two. So Alexis Diaz, who has spent the entire season with Round Rock, this is his 43rd appearance. It's a 2.76. Earned run average. The 0-2. Swing and a ground ball to the shortstop. Rodriguez will get in front of it. Glove and toss to first base. One away. Ibanez grounds out. And that's how this top half of the eighth begins. Tacoma with A solo homer in the top of the seventh inning from Axel Sanchez, the nine-hitter, to give them this one-run cushion. And here's Patrick Wisdom, who would love to make it two runs as he belted homer number 34 back in the second inning. First pitch. And Diaz will toss in a fastball for strike one. So we get Alexis Diaz on the mound tonight here in Round Rock. Edwin Diaz was actually the one who closed it out for the OKC Comets today to win the second half title in El Paso as the 0-1's outside. One ball and one strike. That's Alexis's brother, of course, the all-star closer with the Dodgers, who's still on rehab there with OKC. We saw him in this ballpark a couple weeks ago. And Alexis, who was an all-star closer himself for the Cincinnati Reds, 37 saves back in 2023. His Wisdom will roll this foul third base side in the count, a ball and two strikes. Alexis originally a 12th round pick by the Cincinnati Reds in 2015. You watch Alexis pitch, you watch Edwin pitch, very similar motions to the plate. 1-2. And this locks him up. Wisdom went around, fouls it back. And the count will stay at a ball and two strikes. Round Rock trying to pick up a fifth straight win tonight. And again, both these teams will not be playing postseason baseball. Oklahoma City with a 12-0 win to clinch a second half title today. The 1-2. Yeah, that one's high. Two balls and two strikes. Jackson Ferris was dominant. Had a perfect game through six. He'd finish after 7 2/3, one hit, not allow a run, a walk. He struck out 13. The 2-2. Waved at. Diaz pulls the string, and Wisdom strikes out the slider. So there's two down in this eighth inning. Diaz, the third pitcher to throw tonight. Anthony Veneziano, five innings, hit some change. He came back in for the sixth, did not record an out. Six hits, five runs all earned, two walks and four strikeouts. And Carter Baumler for two innings allowed that solo homer to Sanchez. First pitch to Connor Joe. And he'll take up and in for ball one. Round Rock down by a run in this top of the eighth. Joe, the veteran bat, who we have seen over the years in the big leagues with the Giants, the Rockies, the Pirates, the Padres, the Reds in 2025, as Diaz will miss high. Two balls and no strikes. And then this year was with the Mariners for 21 games. And a home run, three RBIs, but hit just 179. Diaz's pitch will miss the outside. And now it's three balls and no strikes. Joe, former first-round pick by the Pirates in 2014. The 3-0. That's a strike. And the count goes to 3-1. Now, Alexis Diaz has done a great job lately with Round Rock. The walk number was a little higher than he would have liked early in the season, but he's cut down on that. It's just two earned runs now in his last 12 appearances. 3-1. Did Joe go around? That pitch was up and out. They'll check down at first. They say he did. Joe tapping his helmet here. Or was he just grabbing it to re-secure it? It looked like he wanted a challenge there. Wanted an ACS, automated check swing challenge. Payoff pitch now. A swing and a fly ball out to right. Lazy fly ball. Zavala in a couple of steps over to his left and secures it with two hands. So 1-2-3 inning for Alexis Diaz out of the Round Rock bullpen in the top of the eighth. We go to the home half. Round Rock down by a run. 6-5 Tacoma here from Del Diamond.
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0: 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Aaron Zavala to start things off for the Express here in this home half of the eighth inning. It is 6-5 Tacoma. The Rainiers broke the tie with a solo homer from Axel Sanchez in the top of the seventh. So Zavala to start things off. And the pitch from Schumann. Zavala swings and gives this a ride. Out to deep center field. Fairchild going back in front of the warning track. He'll circle over and make the catch. It has been so difficult to judge baseball tonight. Off the bat, you thought maybe that had a chance, but that's towards the deepest part of the ballpark. 407 out there to that corridor in left center. More towards center, but a little bit towards left. And Zavala just didn't get enough of it. So one down. That'll bring up Jonah Bride. Says Schumann back out to the bump here. He's been great out of the bullpen. First pitch to Jonah off the plate away for ball one. Schumann's retired all five batters he's seen since the end of the sixth inning. So the Round Rock's bullpen is active for the ninth inning. There's the 1-0. It's down and in. Two balls and no strikes. First baseman Wisdom shaded over to his right. 2-0. And Bride will take. That's a cold strike, and it's 2-1 here. So Jonah Bride from Owosso, Oklahoma. Played his collegiate baseball at the University of South Carolina. Former 23rd round pick by the A's in 2018. 2-1 pitch. Fastball misses. Three balls and a strike. Went the junior college round to get to Division I baseball. And got to the major leagues in 2022 with the Oakland A's. Was there in 22 and 23. The 3-1. A swing, and this one top foul. And it's 3-2. And he has now spent time in the major leagues in five consecutive seasons. The A's in 22 and 23. The Marlins in 24 and 25. Also with Minnesota last year, and then this year, those two games with the Texas Rangers. 3-2, one out, bottom of the eighth. Nobody on for Round Rock, down by a run. The pitch, a swing and a ground ball up the middle. Second baseman shaded behind the bag. Sanchez on the backhand, long throw to first, but gets it there in time. So two down. Jonah's retired. Trevor Hover is coming up. Seth Schumann looking to make it another 1-2-3 inning here. Hover 1-for-3. He's singled back in the fifth inning. Now we saw a Hover homer in Salt Lake last week. You'd love one here. The first pitch. It'll take a heater up and out. That's ball one. Looks like it'll be Gavin Collier for the top of the ninth inning for the Express. A windup and the 1-0. That's down and in. Two balls and no strikes. Hover had an infield single in that fifth inning. Just a little tapper down that third base side. Tacoma with a 6-5 lead. We're in this home half of the eighth. Schumann will wind up And the pitch. And that one gets to the backstop, and now it's 3-0 here. Well, Trevor almost had a walk his last time up. Again, we're tracking each and every one of those free passes as Haver inches closer to the most in Express franchise history. The 3-0. And he's taking all the way, and now the count 3-1. Blaine Krim passed Justin Foscue back in May, and it looked like, obviously, with Krim being in the Rockies organization at the end of last year and the start of this year, that he would never pass Foscue. A 3-1, a swing, and this is ripped foul. First base side. He was out in front of the breaking ball. And now it's 3-2. But Blaine, claimed by the Rangers there in mid-May, had a month-long stint with Round Rock before he ended up heading overseas and now is in the KBO. A payoff pitch, a swing, and a bouncing ball. Second baseman gets the chest-high hop. It's Sanchez, and he'll sling to first. Cruise control right now for Seth Schumann out of the Tacoma bullpen. 7-up, 7-down for him. And we'll head to the ninth inning. Round Rock's down by a run, 6-5. Tacoma has the lead.
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0: Gavin Collier to take over for Round Rock as we go to this top of the ninth inning. E-Train looking for three outs to keep this at just a one-run lead for the Rainiers. Tacoma with a 6-5 advantage. And so Collier back out to the mound. Great to see him. He'll take over in this game. But it's the first time we've seen Gavin as he's been on the injured list. Last time he took the mound was back on August 26th. Collier facing Nolan Jones right now. 1-2 the count. And just starting this top of the ninth inning. It's been a fun one tonight between these two. Back and forth affairs. The 1-2. And he misses with that sweeper. Trying to go through the back door. And it's 2-2. Collier, the former 12th round pick by Texas in 2019. From Lawrenceville, Georgia. And the 2-2. Up and away. And so it'll be 3-2. Drafted at a Mountain View High School. made his major league debut earlier this year. 23 appearances this season with the Rangers. 5.09 earned run average. Payoff pitch. A swing and a line drive foul down that left field side and out of play. The count here, 3-2. Collier's ready. Payoff pitch. And that one's above the zone, ball four. So a leadoff walk to Jones. And Tacoma has an insurance run aboard in this top half of the ninth inning. So that'll bring up Stuart Fairchild now. Fairchild homered back in the second inning. He walked in the fifth, struck out in the sixth. And the first offering. And he'll square on a bunt and rolls this third base side. It'll deaden. Taylor, the third baseman, picks it up. Does not have a play. Perfectly done by Stuart Fairchild. That one just slowly stopped moving down that third base side. Nothing JT could do. Collier couldn't get over to it in time either. So there's two on with nobody out. Now we'll see if Raposo tries to do the same thing. Raposo is 0-3 tonight, and Kyle Moore, Round Rock's manager, is going to come out here and have a conversation with Collier. The entire infield comes up onto the grass right now. And so this is interesting. I can't recall a time this season where we've seen Kyle come out and not make a pitching change. All of a sudden, though, now about five different white jerseys have stood up and started stretching out there in the express bullpen. So, quick conversation. Two on, nobody out, Raposo the batter. Corners are up on the grass expecting a bunt again in this spot. And they'll come crashing in. First offering is outside for ball one, and Raposo didn't look like a guy that was about to lay a bunt down. Collier's set. And the 1-0. A swing and a tapper. Collier off the mound will glove, set his feet, and fire on to first. There's out number one. That'll act as a swinging bunt and advances both runners up 90 feet. So now second and third here for Tacoma. Well, that's not easy for Jonah Bride. That was a sinker there from Gavin Collier over to his first baseman. But Jonah able to go down and get that. Wasn't in the dirt, but it was a lower throw. Plenty of arm side run to it. So the infield's up on the grass for Round Rock, trying to keep this as just a one-run game. And so Collier will step off the back of the mound before tossing in this first pitch to the nine-hitter Axel Sanchez, who homered back in the seventh inning to give Tacoma the lead. That's where we are right now, 6-5 ball game. First pitch, and he'll take at the top of the zone for strike one. Collier kicks and fires. And the 0-1 in there for strike two. Another sinker. Well, you need a strikeout in this spot. Going to the count. Here's the pitch. Down and away. And so it'll be a ball and two strikes. And the four-seam fastball at 97-7. And the 1-2. That's upstairs. Two balls and two strikes. Frisco Rough Riders are off this evening. They are back tomorrow for game two of that Texas League South Division Series. That's the Rangers AA affiliate, 2-2. A swing, and this is poke Fallon out of play. So we'll be keeping an eye on that tomorrow. And Frisco was able to hang on in 10 innings last night, 8-7 the final. 2 and 2 the count. Collier, deep breath. He'll fire. A swing and another bouncer slowly hit third base line, and the count remains at 2 balls and 2 strikes. Another 2-2 here from Collier. He's had to work hard in this inning. The pitch. And that's at the top of the zone. At least O'Hoppy thinks so. It was called a ball. It's a challenge for Round Rock. And we'll go to the board here. Take a look. And the call is overturned. Successful challenge. Collier picks up the strikeout. So Sanchez retired, and now it'll be up to Ryan Bliss to drive in some insurance. Collier's first pitch. A swing and a bouncer. First base side. Collier off the mound will glove. He'll flip to Bride, and that'll end the top of the ninth. So the E-Train get out of it. Tacoma heads second and third with one out, but Collier does not allow a run. And we'll go to the bottom of the ninth inning. Round Rock needs one to get this to extras, two to walk it off. We'll head there now on Sports Radio AM 1300 The Zone and the free iHeartRadio app.
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1: 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There we go. We'll head to this home half of the ninth inning, 6-5 ball game. And Caber Rodriguez will start things off. And the first pitch from the new arm in Nick Garcia. It'll miss for ball one, but it's a Rainier's challenge, and they're out of him now. So first pitch of this bottom of the ninth. And now Tecomo will be without a challenge here, at least through the end of regulation. They'll get one back if we do play extra innings tonight. Express down by a run. Garcia kicks and deals. That's in for a strike. Tosses in a sinker at 95, and it's 1-1. So Tecomo took the lead in that top of the seventh on a solo homer from Axel Sanchez. And the 1-1. Breaking ball that's high. Two balls and one strike. Round Rock will have 9-1 and 2 due up. Rodriguez, Cam Colley, Logan Ohapi. That's a good group to have head into the plate here in this ninth inning. 2-1 the count. And the pitch. A swing, and this ball floated out to right. Joe in a step, now over two steps to his left. And he'll bring it down. There's one away. Now, the last eight Round Rock hitters have been retired. Give Seth Schumann a lot of credit out of this Tecomo bullpen. So that'll bring up Cam Colley. So Colley will bat. And the first pitch. A swing and a miss. And it's 0-1. Round Rock searching for a walk-off victory tonight. E-Train have seven of them this year. And the 0-1. That's at the top of the zone for a strike. And it's nothing at two. So Cam falls behind quickly. Garcia in 39 appearances for Tecomo this year. It's a 2.67 ERA. He's got three saves this year. The hold. And the 0-2. And this is fouled back. And between Double A and Triple A on the season. So a combined 57 innings. He's allowed only four home runs. 0-2, one away, bottom of the ninth. Colley the batter. Garcia kicks and fires. Cam swings a one-hopper to the third baseman. Ibanez will glove and serve it on to first. There's two down. Round Rock down to the last out. Well, this is the guy you want up there. Ohapi tonight has had plenty of hard contact in this baseball game. He's hit the baseball over 100 miles an hour. All three times he's put the ball in play. Has a walk back in the fifth inning. First pitch. And it comes inside. He swings, almost hit him, and he fouls it off. It's 0-1. Now that sinker was coming in at his hands. Already had started a swing and stopped about three quarters of the way through, but makes contact. Two outs, bottom of the ninth, nobody on. Round Rock down by a run. And the 0-1. Fouled back, and the Express down to their last strike. So Tecomo, a pitch away from leveling this series at a game apiece. Hoppy digs back in. And the 0-2. Almost hits him. Curveball runs inside. It's a ball and two strikes. The hold. And the 1-2. A swing and a ground ball. Ibanez, the third baseman, will take it in, shuffles his feet, and tosses across. And the Tacoma Rainiers will take game two of the series tonight. They'll hang on late. A 6-5 final. Axel Sanchez's solo blast in that top of the sixth inning gives the Rainiers the lead for good. And the back end of the bullpen tonight was nails for Tacoma as they retired the last 10 Round Rock hitters to end this game. So we'll take a break and talk about it on our post-game show. That's next on Sports Radio AM 1300 The Zone and the free iHeartRadio app.
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1: 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Back at Dell Diamond, the final tonight, the Tacoma Rainiers will take game number two in this series, final score of 6-5. We welcome you into our postgame show. I'm Ryland Cobry. The E-Train win game number one of the series yesterday, but tonight could not overcome a late home run from Axel Sanchez. Tacoma, 6 runs, 9 hits, and an error. Round Rock, 5 runs, 8 hits, and an error in this ballgame. So the E-Train Rangers AAA affiliate will drop to 70-76 on the year. They'll go to 39-32 in the second half. Tacoma will improve to 71-75 on the season. And the Rainiers in the second half, they are now 38-33. Come on. So Tacoma picks up the victory. The Rainiers have now leveled this series at a game apiece. Tonight, it was a great pitching performance in the back end of the bullpen here from the Rainiers, as the last 10 were retired by Tacoma pitching. So we'll go through it in our recap as the Express try and come back here tomorrow, take game number two of this series. We had some friends of ours here trying to come up onto the broadcast. Thought they would, but not tonight for Pepsi Dave or Dave Frederick. So the Express here, losing pitcher or the winning pitcher tonight for Tacoma, that will go to Seth Schumann out of the bullpen. He was great. 2 1/3 of scoreless baseball. 2 1/3 perfect baseball for Schumann tonight. The loss will go to Round Rock's Carter Baumler. He'll go to 0-1. 2 innings, 1 earned. No walks and 3 strikeouts. The save to Nick Garcia with his 4th save of the year. All right, let's go through the scoring in this game. Tacoma would take an early lead. Top of the second inning. The Rainiers, after last night, they only scored 2 runs. They get on the board first, and it was Patrick Wisdom to lead things off in the second inning to get the party started for that Tacoma offense. And this is driven down the left field line, hooking in the corner. That's gone. It'll be the 17th home run Patrick Wisdom has hit against Round Rock since 2016. And it's his 34th of 2026. And Tacoma's got a 1-0 lead in this top of the second. An absolute laser down the line. 109.5 off his bat. So Wisdom with that solo homer. And Tacoma had the early advantage. Then later on, after the starter, Anthony Veneziano, got a line-out and a strikeout. Stuart Fairchild would follow in the footsteps of Patrick Wisdom. And the 3-1. A swing and a drive out towards left field. Hover going back. He's looking up, and this is into the Round Rock bullpen. A second solo homer in this top of the second for Tacoma. They stretch the lead to 2-0. This time it's Stuart Fairchild, his 7th of the year. And that ball also laced 104 off his bat. So Fairchild with the solo homer, and Round Rock was playing from behind early. But the Express, in that home half of the fourth inning, would start their comeback. Kyle Higashioka was leading things off for the E-Train. We're going to make this our Ideal Signs play of the game at Ideal Signs. 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So Higashioka, the batter, to start off that fourth inning for Round Rock. Central Texas night. Round Rock trailing at 2-0 right now as Kyle Higashioka, first pitch swinging, a towering fly ball to left, and this will carry up onto the berm and out of here. So Higashioka here on a rehab assignment wastes no time in his home half of the fourth, and Round Rock's on the board tonight. It's now a 2-1 Tacoma lead. It's the first for Higashioka in what is game number 8 on rehab. So Higashioka goes deep. Round Rock was down by a run, and the Express would not stop there. In the bottom of the fifth inning, a one-out single for Aaron Zavala. Jonah Bride then would come up next. Bride would single. And so the Express had two on for Trevor Hover. He would ground out. It would advance both runners up to second and third. And so Caber Rodriguez looking to tie the score was the next batter. The 1-1. Caber swings and rolls this through the left side. It's a tie ball game in this bottom of the fifth. Bride will come home and score. Rodriguez with his 41st RBI for the E-Train. It's 2-2. So Caber with that single, we were tied at 2. Tacoma would come back with 3 in the top of the sixth inning, though. The Rainiers offense would go right back to work. It was a leadoff walk for Ryan Bliss. Leo Rivas was the next batter. He would single. There was 2 on for Andy Ibanez. And Ibanez was trying to give Tacoma the lead, and he would with an RBI single. That would make it a 3-2 score, but it would not stop there. After, it would be Carter Baumler to take over. Anthony Veneziano, 5 innings, 5 earned tonight, a couple walks and 4 strikeouts. Nolan Jones was the batter. Baumler retired. Patrick Wisdom and Connor Joe, but it was Jones with 2 outs coming up with a big hit, and it would drive in a pair of runs, and the lead was 5-2. But Round Rock in the bottom of the sixth inning went right back to work. So the Express with a one-out single for Zavala, then Bride a single. After Hover grounded out to put men on second and third, a wild pitch would score Zavala. Round Rock was down by 2 runs. Bride was on third. Then it was Caber Rodriguez. Rodriguez, the batter, his double would drive in another. And so the Express were down by just a run. And Cam Colley came up next, looking to tie the score in that sixth frame. Hit it over first base and Wisdom well over to his right. And the 3-2. A swing, and this is lined to left, and it'll sink in for a hit. Rodriguez turning around third. The throw to the plate is not in time. Colley will advance to second on the throw, and the Express have marched back. They've tied it at 5 in this bottom of the sixth. So Tacoma scores 3 times in the top of the inning. Round Rock matches them. And John Russell will have to make another pitching change. So a pitching change for Tacoma. The game tied at 5. The Rainiers would not allow another run in that bottom of the sixth. But then in the top of the seventh inning, Tacoma trying to break the tie. And that inning started with a Nick Raposo strikeout. Then Axel Sanchez was the batter for the Rainiers. 2 solo homers earlier in the game for the Tacoma, and they would add another. 3-1 is lifted in the air. A rocket to deep left. Hover is at the wall, and it's on the berm and gone. Tacoma, it's another home run tonight. It's their third. This will be the first for Axel Sanchez, his third of the year. And the Rainiers have the lead again. So a 6-5 game, and the Round Rock offense just could not come up with any more runs the rest of the evening. The last 10 batters were retired. Seth Schumann, 2 1/3 of scoreless baseball, got the last out of the sixth, pitched through the eighth inning, and then Nick Garcia with a 1-2-3 ninth as he got a line out and 2 ground outs and the Rainiers will take game two of the series. So 6-5, the final score. Let's go ahead and take a look at the out-of-town scoreboard tonight in the Pacific Coast League. Albuquerque and Salt Lake are in the bottom of the ninth right now, 7-2 the score. The Bees looking to make it two straight wins there in Albuquerque. Salt Lake scored at least one run in each of the first five innings tonight. And that Salt Lake offense has been paced by Nico Cavadas. What a year he's having. We saw him last week. Tonight, 3-for-5. He's got a homer and three RBIs to lead the way. And Joel Hurtado, who threw the baseball extremely well against Round Rock last week in Salt Lake, five innings of one-run ball. He's in line to get a victory. Other scores from around the PCL, Sugarland in Las Vegas. It's a 5-0 Aviators lead. Remember, Oklahoma City's win earlier today clinched them the second half. So that game, not as important right now, but Las Vegas with a 4-spot in that top half of the fifth inning. Aviators scoring on a Darryl Hernández throwing error. He reached on a throwing error, and that would allow two runs to score. Then Brian Buelvas doubled home two more. Las Vegas added an insurance run in the top of the eighth inning as Jared Dickey with a ground out to make it a 5-0 game, and Sugarland just has not been able to find any offense, and that game just now went final. So Las Vegas will take each of the first two games in that series down at Constellation Field. Only other game going on right now, that's Sacramento and Reno, and they are scoreless from Sutter Health Park. Yumin Lin taking the baseball tonight for Reno. 3 2/3 of scoreless ball against Tristan Vierling for Sacramento. He's got 4 scoreless despite walking 5 and striking out 6. So we'll keep an eye on that game out in West Sacramento, California. We did have one game earlier today, which we mentioned on the broadcast. Oklahoma City all over El Paso. 12-0 day baseball there at Southwest University Park as the Comets will clinch a second half title. They scored 6 in the 7th, 5 in the 8th to break it wide open and give the starter Jackson Ferris plenty of run support. Ferris 7 2/3, 1 hit. He did not allow a run. He walked 1 and struck out 13. He had a perfect game going through 6 innings. And what a job the Dodgers prospect has done, really, since the calendar turned to August. We saw him in his AAA debut back in April. Then we saw him again here in this ballpark a couple of weeks ago. Threw the baseball well against Round Rock. But today was certainly the best day of his AAA career with those 13 strikeouts. And so Oklahoma City pops champagne there in El Paso this afternoon. Rangers and Red Sox are still in action right now from Globe Life Field. Texas has a 7-3 lead. That game was tied at 3 going into the bottom of the 7th, but the Rangers strike for 3 in the home half of the 7th and then add an insurance run in the 8th inning. Brandon Nimmo with a double, his 34th of the year. That would bring home one run. Then Zeke Duran coming up big with a 2 RBI single. And then in that 8th inning, Corey Seager, an RBI single to push that lead to 4 runs. So Texas trying to close it out right now. Nathan Eovaldi tonight out of the bullpen for the Rangers. Remember, coming off the injury list, we knew this would be a thing. He was going to be a reliever, 3 1/3 of scoreless baseball. What a luxury to have, as Eovaldi looks like he's going to try and close it out. And he is one out away from getting it done. As the Rangers, with a win tonight and an Astros loss, well, they'll be locked up at the top of the American League West standings. And it does appear Houston is going to lose. They're trailing it 5-1 as they go to the bottom of the ninth inning. So the Royals trying to hang on to help the Rangers and tighten up the American League West. It's going to be a fun final week and a half here of the regular season for the Texas Rangers. Again, here in Round Rock tonight, our final score, the Rainiers win it 6-5. Let's preview tomorrow's game number 3 of this series. We hope you'll join us at the ballpark, the final Thrifty Thursday of this 2026 season, so you can save on select tickets and food and beverage around the ballpark. 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Our pregame begins at 6:30. The pitching matchup, Jonathan Diaz, the veteran left-hander, 8-9 record, a 6.22 earned run average for Tacoma this year. Round Rock will go with a southpaw of their own. It's Dalton Pence coming off

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11: In March of 2005, financier Jeffrey Epstein is at a charity benefit in New York City. Wall Street titans are in attendance. Rod Stewart is booked to perform. In a photo taken that night, Epstein has his arm around a woman, pulling her head toward his so that his smirking lips graze her temple. Epstein is tan and relaxed, and he looks like he doesn't have a care in the world. On that same day, 1,200 miles south, a 14-year-old girl in Palm Beach, Florida, gives a statement to the police that will launch an investigation. But maybe Epstein is right not to be worried.
12: Nobody cared what these women had to say. Their insights were ignored as the feds and then the state made this case go away.
13: Mr. Epstein should have been looking at a potential sentence of 360 years at a minimum. But that's not what happened, because there was a power dynamic here, wasn't there?
11: The recent charges against Jeffrey Epstein have brought down a cabinet member and tarnished the reputations of billionaires and elite universities.
14: Here is a group of people, and I gotta say mostly men, who talk a great deal about changing the world, but are fundamentally functioning as a cartel.
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20: 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It's got a chance, gone! Another home run for Pete. His 44th of the year.
19: Cubs Radio Network on the call. They outscored the Braves 8-4. Reds defeated the Dodgers 6-2, and the Brewers held on 5-4 against the Pirates. Milwaukee has a 3-game lead on LA for the number one seed in the National League. They also own the tiebreaker. The Padres roll past the Rockies 9-3, and the Marlins defeated the Diamondbacks 4-3. The NCAA's FBS Oversight Committee said on Wednesday that it does not have the authority to overturn the result of Western Michigan's controversial loss to Michigan, but they said that the instant replay protocol

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4: Madonna is set to open the MTV Video Music Awards with her first live performance on the show in 23 years. She leads this year's ceremony with 11 nominations, including Video of the Year and Artist of the Year.
5: Give me fuel, give me fire, give me that which I desire.
4: Metallica's getting fuel to hit stadiums across North America next summer. The Rock and Roll Hall of Famers will kick off the next leg of their M72 World Tour in Vancouver on May 8th before heading down to San Diego May 13th and wrapping up June 19th in Salt Lake City. Paramount may be preparing to leave California.
6: TMZ reports officials in the offices of L.A. Mayor Karen Bass and Attorney General Rob Bonta were told Paramount would announce its departure on Tuesday, but that didn't happen. The move follows the legal fight over Paramount's proposed merger with Warner Brothers Discovery. Bonta and 11 other attorneys general are suing to block the deal. Paramount CEO David Ellison has threatened to move the studio to Texas, Tennessee, or Georgia if there's no settlement by October 1st. Negotiations have stalled, and sources now say a deal appears unlikely. A Paramount departure would be another blow to Hollywood as productions continue moving out of California, including American Idol, which just announced it would relocate production to Atlanta. I'm Sharon Reardon.
4: And Resident Evil is expected to get off to a scary good start at the box office this weekend. The video game adaptation could make between $35 and $50 million in its debut. That's entertainment. I'm Daria Albinger.

0: Texas means one thing. Texas Longhorns football. And you won't miss a snap all season long right here on 1300 The Zone.
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1: Or wherever you may be listening, this is a Thirsty Thursday edition of the Morning Kickoff right here on Sports Radio AM 1300 The Zone, and always free on the iHeartRadio app. The Texas Longhorns are headed back to their final preparation for UTSA. The College Football Act is back in the news and headed to Washington. Speaking of the news, LSU and Lane Kiffin have more issues.
0: Uh-oh.
1: Dallas and Houston look to rebound. Lifetime Longhorn and UTSA defensive tackle coach Chris Nelson, the Nelly Dance, will be joining us at 7:17. And Megan English of the Daily Texan will be joining us at 7:34. We've got pennant chases, and we've got Thursday night football. We'll talk all about that and so much more

0: Right here on The Morning Kickoff. I am your host, Mike Harbaugh Harge. My co-host is a WWE Hall of Famer and recognized as the world's strongest man. He is the Mark Henry.
1: Good morning, Austin.
0: And, of course, we got our guy Eric on the boards. And if you want to be a part of the show, all you got to do is text the word Texas, followed by your message to 81530. 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Also, if you want to voice your opinion and get a chance to win a pair of tickets to go see Texas hosting UTSA this Saturday, all you got to do is use that talkback feature on the new and improved and always free iHeartRadio app. We'll receive it instantly, and you might get a call because you might have won those tickets. But you have to use that talkback feature. We've been telling you that. We told you that a while. Start using it, and you might get a chance to win some. So today is your lucky day. All right, let's get into it. Texas football team prepares for the UTSA Roadrunners this Saturday at DKR Texas Memorial Stadium. Kickoff is at 7:02. That's what I heard my man Craig Way talk about. And speaking of Craig Way, he is the voice of the Texas Longhorns football team. And, of course, all athletics. You can hear all that action right here on Sports Radio AM 1300 The Zone. Starting at 3 o'clock, you will hear Third and Longhorn. And, of course, starting at 4 o'clock, you'll hear us live from Hook'em Hangout right off of Bevo Boulevard from 4 to 6. And then we'll turn you over to Craig Way, Roger Wallace, and Will Matthews as they bring you that matchup. But one of the biggest things we've always had to talk about was respecting your opponent. You have to respect your opponent, but you must demand excellence from your team. You got to make sure that you go out there and handle your business. Texas is the number one team in the land. They're heavily favored and facing UTSA, but this week is not about surviving. It's about improving. Last week they had to survive, and people were asking the question, what was said in the locker room? How did you guys come out and remain focused on the task at hand? Well, it started with Tory Becton talking to his team.
2: It ain't supposed to be easy. How do you respond? That's been a test from the beginning. And you got to make a decision together on how we going to handle it.
3: Let's go, bro. Everybody play their part and let's do it, bro.
4: What's in your mind right now? Is it on what happened? Okay, is it on the 10% or is it on the 90% what we're going to do about it? I need you living in the 90%, man. Now we got to respond the way I know we're capable of responding. But you got to do it together, one play at a time. It ain't about one play is going to change the game. It's about a collection of plays together, offense, defense, special teams. Is that fair?
0: Is that fair? Yes. And they came out and they handled their business with a strong, strong second half in that big matchup, number one versus number four, down by 20, and found a way to get it done.
1: Man, you talk about inspirational speeches and motivation. Tory Becton is worth his weight in gold, man. You can draw up all the schematics you want to, but there's no substitute for just unbridled passion. And to be able to bring that out of guys that are probably thinking about, man, we're getting killed. Man, we're behind. How are we going? And refocusing them is value beyond what money they're paying.
0: Well, you know, a lot of that has to do with the types of players that are there, too.
1: I mean,
0: you got to be able to go out there and play. He can yell and fire you up as much as you want to, but if you can't go out there and play, exactly, you can't go out there and you know, yeah, you got to dig within, and he has pulled that out of a lot of players. The one thing that I always try to look at with some of this is what drives you, and for a lot of these players, they're elite players, but like we talked about before, these were titans going up against each other. This wasn't, as we talked about with this week, David versus Goliath. This was Goliath versus Goliath.
1: Yeah.
0: These were two powerhouse teams, two of the winningest programs in college football history. and payrolls are rather steep for both of these teams. But it's more about that togetherness that these players have for each other, too. It's that team bonding. It's that ability to go out there and not let your peer down. It's the battle within the battle. And what's ended up happening is they came out and they performed at a high level. And the biggest thing for me that I continue to talk about is trying to get that energy back for what you have to come out and produce this weekend. People are going to judge it. You're a 30.5 point favorite in this game. 30.5 points. That's not nothing to sneeze at. But they look at it, and the odds makers who know what they're doing are looking at this team and saying, hey, we still think y'all got it. Y'all just went up against one of the better teams in the country, and Coach Sark talked about not penalizing Ohio State like they got penalized last year for taking that game and playing the way that they did and coming up short. And they have to come out and battle. And they got to come out and show that they are not just the number one team. They're somebody that everybody's going to be talking about.
1: Yeah, I mean, that's a lot. As far as the Ohio State thing, I think it's honorable to say what he said because he didn't have to say that. But it does, at Coach Sark, it does validate the point that he made last season. He got penalized for playing and losing to a really elite team when there were people that played Walmart University, and just because they won that game, they got the leg up. And as far as them playing—
0: But the truth of the matter is they lost to Florida.
1: They did lose to Florida. And we're gonna gloss past that and talk about
5: Florida
1: right now.
5: Led by Billy Napier.
0: Who got fired even after he won. So, yeah, I get you on that. But I look at this game and I say, this is what it's all about. And so after, this is what Coach Sark talked to his team about and how they came up with that victory.
4: When adversity struck, we didn't splinter. We grew closer together. A lot of teams would have melted. A lot of teams would have folded. But you know what that was? That's a Texas fight. Because that was all about heart. Where you count on one another when you have trust for your brother. And as your coach, that's what makes me proud.
0: I love it. I love it. And that's how Texas was able to come back and get that dub. You start looking at the team and the summer nights and the workouts and spending that time running those hills and running those sprints and running the stadium, those are the things that help build this team to this point. When you start to look at what they have this week, they have to clean some things up. They did everything that they needed to do to get to this point, but now they got to clean some things up. And that is what I'm expecting to hear. We will hear from Coach Sark today. We will have some Coach Sark sound for you tomorrow, his final preparation before they take the field this weekend. And let's not forget, next week, they will be on the road. They're not looking to next week. We can't. And next week, we want you to come out and hang out with us as we'll be doing our pregame show at Back Porch Social once again, starting at 8 o'clock. Yes, folks, they do have food, so you can come out there, hang out with us. Stick around, too, because we're going to have a watch party there as well, because that kickoff will be at 11 a.m. So make your plans now. If you're not going to Knoxville, Tennessee, make sure you come and hang out with us. And if you're going to come down to Bevo Boulevard this week, we will be at Hook'em Hangout starting at 4 p.m. But Third and Longhorn can be heard on the radio station right here on Sports Radio AM 1300 The Zone, followed by Longhorn's Game Day with myself. We got Mark Henry. And we will have another special guest with us. Cam Parker will make an appearance in the second hour of the show. So we're going to be back in business, ready to roll. And Eric going to be holding it down on the table. So we'll be ready to roll this weekend. But coming up next, we're going to talk about the College Sports Act. It's back and it's headed to Washington. And we're going to break down how this all is playing out. And did Lane Kiffin do his players dirty? I have a conspiracy theory on that. We'll have that and more on a Thirsty Thursday edition of the Morning Kickoff right here on Sports Radio, AM 1300, The Zone, and always free on the iHeartRadio app.
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0: 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You know that, and get you ready for the rest of the week. I will be at Pluckers 183 and Burn It today from 5 to 7, courtesy of Pluckers and the great folks over at Bud Light. We will be giving away some tickets there, as well as we will be giving away a pair of tickets today on the show. So stay locked in, because you're going to have to use the new and improved and always free iHeartRadio app with the Talk Back feature. We might even let you do something on the text line, because we want some activity there as well. So stay locked in all day long. Well, as you know, college football needs a commissioner, number one. But number two, they are trying to protect college football, and they have the protect college. Well, they're trying to protect college sports. Let's just say it like that. All sports, because they feel like it's getting out of hand. The Senate voted for a 74-24 vote to make sure that they start putting it in formal consideration. If you remember on College Game Day, Ted Cruz was on the stage talking about all of the different things that can help with college athletics. They believe that the money is getting a little bit out of hand, but nobody ever says that about the coaches whenever the coaches are getting paid all this money. Nobody ever says that. I understand.
1: But
0: they are trying to establish a federal NIL right and replacing it with different state laws. Because as you know, as you've seen throughout, all you got to do is go to wherever you live and get a judge to vote for you. That's what it seems to be. You get a temporary restraining order. You get a chance to come in there. Former alumni of the university that's now a judge. You go in there and you say, hey, they're trying to stop us from doing it. Oh, man, we'll give you a TRO and it won't be in court for 6 months. Well, by that time, the football season's over. Basketball season's about to start. Then different situations. But they're also trying to restructure the amount of money that players can have. They want to retain the house settlement revenue sharing structure. They want to make sure that that stays there. They want to add $22.5 million in retention fund, potentially rising to $27.5. They want to make sure that if these kids are going to have agents, that they're legitimate agents. I have no problem with that part.
1: Because
0: right now, what's Kawhi Leonard's uncle?
1: Uncle Dennis. Uncle Dennis Kimfo?
0: He in charge of that. So he's the reason why this college sports act is in effect. I'm sure of that.
1: Auntie Kimfo.
0: Yeah, for sure. And then they want to make sure that they continue to have the 5 for 5, and that's cool. They want to generally permit one unrestricted transfer with exceptions. So you can't bounce from school to school to school.
1: Okay.
0: So they want to make sure that at the end of the day, I thought school was for the education part. Why do they keep putting student athlete in front of it instead of athletic student?
1: Reclassify that and have athletic students too. Yeah. Because it's never going to be that way.
0: Right.
1: You want to win? Listen, man, I'm telling you, I wasn't a brain surgeon, but I could punch you in the mouth, and you need that in football. You 7'1". You can't teach that.
0: Yeah.
1: Like you can have the smartest 6'5" center, and y'all gonna lose.
0: Right.
1: So there are people that come here for a specific reason, and that is to play basketball or golf or tennis or whatever sport.
0: Yeah.
1: So like the whole narrative of student athlete is a farce.
0: I said it and I continue to say it. When is the last time that we have heard of someone being academically ineligible? That used to be a real thing.
1: It used to be.
0: It used to be a now real thing.
1: The whole job is to get make sure you stay eligible.
0: And the other part of it is, they're not talking to you about your athletic. Here at the University of Texas, we do understand that. You got to make sure that your grades are in the right spot.
1: You can't
0: spot.
1: Take basket weaving.
0: You can't. You cannot work at the golf course the whole time working on your pitch and putt while you were supposed to be here like they're doing at South Carolina. But you definitely are looking
1: Why
0: at
1: you
0: a
1: throw
0: difference.
1: Them under the bus?
0: Because that's what they said. Lenora Sellers is working at a golf course for his time. Let's not forget that Matt Leinart was taking ballroom dancing.
1: I remember.
0: When he was at USC. Fair. Yes, Lenora Sellers is working at a golf course.
3: But that I think he's
1: exactly.
3: A really
1: he liked
3: graduate,
1: to dance, though.
0: Oh, yeah,
1: so
0: yeah, yeah.
1: You're
0: yeah,
1: penalizing
0: sure.
1: For liking the dance?
0: No, I'm not penalizing him, but
3: real quick,
0: he stayed one more year for that. Yeah.
3: Real quick, the last player that was ruled academically ineligible was Milton Wright in 2022 for Purdue.
0: Wow.
3: 2022.
0: That's a
1: long time.
0: Yeah,
1: ago.
0: Yeah. It seems like it. But if you think about it, for and that's a basketball player, right? Or was he a football?
3: No, he's a receiver.
0: Player?
3: Purdue wide receiver.
0: Wow.
3: And then other cases was John Emery Jr. in 2021, Jordan Wilkins for Ole Miss in 2016.
0: Wow.
1: So they really just doesn't. Said, I ain't going.
0: Yeah. It's like you got to.
1: But we could just set up a computer in your room. No, I don't want
0: no computer. Yeah. Matter of fact, I don't want this on because I think you might be watching me. I don't want any more of my computer on. Yeah, there's a lot that is being discovered there. They also want to make sure that they protect scholarships and require post-eligibility medical coverage, which I'm fine with.
1: Yeah,
0: that.
1: I love that.
0: That they definitely need that. Also, voluntarily, collective negotiations of media rights. They want to create protections for women's and Olympic sports, which I'm sure you're a big proponent for. And then the football coaches from taking over another program during the season. So that to me, in this College Football Act, seems to be placed in the right spot. I understand the generalization of it. And the big question is this finally a stability thing, or is Congress giving the NCAA too much control? The NCAA has no control anyway. Like, it seems like they are just there. You know what they... I don't think people truly understand that. If you are in a FCS or a Division II, Division III, or even NAIA division, you are under the governing body of the NCAA. Because when they give out the trophy, it is actually an NCAA trophy. Football is the only sport where they have their own trophy. Every other sport, you get to hold up the thing. You get
1: the wood.
0: The wood, yes. You get to hold that up. Football,
1: they get the Sears.
0: Yes. They get the crystal ball.
1: Yeah.
0: They get all of that. And so now it's that big cylinder. It's that cylinder now. So you start looking at it, and I am for this. I am for this College Sports Act. At first,
1: is there anything
0: like,
1: that you would look at that's not in there that you would put in there?
0: I would think that the coaches' situation is a little bit different. As they said, you're not going to be able to just roll out and leave like Lane Kiffin did, speaking of trouble. And speaking of Lane Kiffin, did you realize that all of the information and everything that he was doing to try to get those pro guys to come back to college, he pretty much got those guys banned from even signing with an NFL team this year?
1: Yes. The lawsuits are coming.
0: Oh, for sure. But the puppet master in which he was, and don't forget, these were guys that he had at Ole Miss, and then he leaves and goes to LSU. And he tries to pump them up, tries to gas them up. Oh, yeah, come back. And now these kids can't even play.
1: The heat is on me, guys. Yeah. I'm sorry.
0: Yeah, I can't. Stay back.
1: I can't do it now.
3: I thought it was for the kids, though.
0: Yeah,
3: I thought it was for the kids.
0: Not right now. It's not. Right now it's for himself preservation.
1: I would have one to add to it.
0: What?
1: That you can only make one transfer.
0: Well, that's what they're saying. That is, they said, generally permits one unrestricted transfer. Perfect. With one exception. So, like, if somebody in your family's ill, you need to be closer, you got all this other stuff that's going on, okay, cool. But one, that's it.
1: One, that's all I want.
0: Yeah, but
1: I'm tired of this. You go to Florida, you go to OU, you go to Alabama. No, I'm done with it.
3: Where's TJ Finley right now?
0: He's done.
3: Is he done?
0: Yeah, he's finally
3: he's
0: done.
3: He's officially done.
0: His seventh school. Yeah, yeah.
1: Seven schools, y'all.
0: I mean, again, where's the academic ineligibility? Because you know all your credits don't transfer. Yeah, all your credits don't transfer, depending on what school. There was players that came here to the University of Texas that had to get their academics in place before they can get on the field. Because some of those credits you was taking over there are not going to fly here at the University of Texas. So, or A&M, or, maybe Texas Tech. But we'll talk about that a little bit later.
1: Why you take a shot?
0: I'm just saying. When we come back, just remember, yeah, in the Hard Knocks life, structure isn't the enemy. I'll explain. Right here on the Morning Kickoff on Sports Radio, AM 1300 The Zone, and always free on the iHeartRadio app.
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10: Hey, are you Dirty Mike and the boys?
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12: Michael!
13: Oh, that's funny. Michael!
0: As I mentioned before, structure isn't the enemy. Players deserve the freedom and the compensation, but every successful system eventually needs enforceable rules. As you start to look at this College Sports Act, the beginning of it is great. It's out of control, has a lot of chaos. For the players, this is the time of their lives. They are talented, and you've earned this. The hard work, the extra time, the extra weight lifting, the extra shots that you put up, the extra practices throwing the football, more time in the cages, the ground balls that you look at every single day and work your way through it. You've been doing it since you were a little kid. And it's finally starting to pay off in the way that is good for college athletics. But I look at it in a different type of light at this particular time. Do I think, you know, it's free market. If you want to go out there and they want to pay you for your talents, Bryce Underwood, Arch Manning, even Brad Jackson at San Marcos at Texas State. You can look around the country and see that a lot of guys are making substantial amount of money. But there's also a time and a place in which you work your way through it. Look, I don't pocket watch anybody. I got my own issues. But I also look at the way that the game is being played today. And these kids are... Let's put it like this. They need to be educated more. Even the families need to be educated more on this. The money that these guys are making are extreme. And freedom without structure can become chaotic. Structure without fairness can become out of control. So college football, college baseball, college basketball, and any college sports at the major D1 level, and now it's trickling down to D2, it's just trickling down to NAIA, and all the other levels, in order to be able to sustain, You got to be able to have. And if we continue to go down this road of pay, you're going to end up losing. Because now it looks like everybody is chasing money. It's not even about the school. Rob Babers, my former co-host, which you can hear tomorrow at 8:17 right here on Sports Radio AM 1300 The Zone. He used to always talk about, do you play for the front of the shirt or do you play for the name on the back of the shirt? Our late great friend Sean Adams used to always say, if you're going to come to a university, use the university like the university is using you. So you want to make sure that if you're getting an education for free and you're getting all this and all you leave here with is some sweats and some tennis shoes, you failed yourself and you failed the system. You have an opportunity with all of this to do something great. Mark, you can't body slam. Well, you probably could body slam somebody if you had to. If your life depended on it, you probably could. But that's not what you're majoring in right now.
1: Nope.
0: I'm not trying to go out there and face that 99, 97 mile an hour slider. I'm trying to talk about it. I want to be here talking about it. But the point is, we both had to do something different after it was over with.
1: You sure did.
0: So now these kids have to understand life continues. We can look at some of the guys that have made tons of money in their respective businesses or respective sports, but they've opened up other businesses because they know they have to do other things. They just can't sit.
1: Right.
0: So we have to make sure that we have a structure for all of these young men. And as I was saying, college football can spend years and has spent years bouncing between two extremes, the chaos, the freedom, and the chaos and the structure of the fairness. But the goal is to be stopping, the goal shouldn't be to stop players from earning. It should be able to build the rules to protect the money, their health, and their future. Because this is the time that we have never seen. Most of the time it was a bag and a drop-off. Remember, not too long ago, Tennessee got in trouble because somebody got paid money in a McDonald's bag. He snitched. Why? I don't know. He's like that dude in that commercial that said, Coach, I knocked the ball. I'm the one who knocked the ball. Good sportsmanship. Pass it on. No, not doing that. We're trying to win a championship here. I don't want you telling the ref, that's off me. No, it's not. The ref gave you the call. That's who it is. But you start to truly understand. When all these kids are making this money and getting into these contracts, again, I have a young kid that is trying to make his way. If they offer him money, absolutely. You look at it, okay, what's the structure? How does this work? You have a son that's in college right now that is looking at some Mateer, just using his name because people know that he is well compensated. Well compensated there. So if he gets broke off, great. But there does have to be some structure because you cannot, and Coach Sark has said that, you cannot sustain this for that long and continue to have success. Because if Mark Henry goes out and he's making X amount of dollars this year, he goes out and puts up a great year, what's the first thing Mark's trying to do? Mark's want to stay here, but he wants more money because somebody is calling to offer Mark more money. So you have to have some structure to where it's the tampering and everything else. Look at what's going on at LSU. This has become chaotic.
1: A circus.
0: Absolutely. So you have to find it. Yeah, exactly. So you have to find a way to get this done. The point of all of this is I am glad that the College Sports Act is trying to protect everybody and looking out for everybody, because if not, we are already living in the Wild Wild West. It gets a lot worse at these moments because of the out of control situation.
1: One of the biggest things, Hart, that I think should be done is the 5-7% right off the rip, put in an account that you can't touch. It can be used for investments only, like if you have a licensed trader or somebody. Yeah. But it, otherwise, nothing. When they get done competing at the university, then they can have access to that money. Or they, once their 5 years of eligibility runs out, they can have access to the money. But, like, there's a lot of these guys, man, they just never think it's never gonna stop raining.
0: Right.
1: It's going to rain forever.
0: Nope.
1: And it's not. And I want them to be able to have a foundation after that 5 years is up.
0: Yeah, and that was one of the things that I talked about in the very beginning, like 4 or 5 years ago. I was always saying, just put it in a fund, and when they're done, they can have the money. I mean, yes, you can live it off an allowance and all that other stuff like normal student athletes, but if you're making an exuberant amount of money, put that in a fund where it's always gaining, and you have
1: even
0: something
1: when
0: else.
1: You sleep.
0: Exactly. And that is the Hard Knocks life. Coming up, we've got You Make the Call. Which part of the College Sports Act would you change for college football the most? We'll talk about it right here on the Morning Kickoff on Sports Radio. 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
0: 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We will be down at Bevo Boulevard and Hook'em Hangout doing the pregame show. You can come by, say hello, and listen to the pregame show before you go into the stadium. So stay locked in.
1: You see us with our headphones on.
0: Yeah.
1: That means the show is going on. As soon as we take the headphones off, then come and holler at us.
0: Thank you, Mark.
9: Preferably just wait until after the show.
0: We love you hanging out. We love you saying hello.
1: Don't grab my arm while I'm on the air. I love you like a play cousin. But come on, man.
0: Yes. Hey, as they like to say, read the room.
1: I'm rushing the stage.
0: Read the room.
9: That's a skill a lot of people lack nowadays.
0: I wanted to bring this up because we've been talking about it, the College Football Act, the Protect College Sports Act, excuse me. I shouldn't say just football because it has something to do with every single sport. But we wanted to make sure that you cast your vote. Get over to AM 1300, The Zone on X, Twitter, whatever you want to call it, and answer the question, which part of the Protect College Sports Act would change college football the most? The questions are unrestricted transfer, 5 years of eligibility, and federal NIL rules and agent regulations, and no midseason coaching moves. Now, I thought about this midseason coaching moves. Does that count if you fire the coach, or do you let the coach finish the year out?
1: Well, if you fire the coach, then somebody from your staff should be an interim coach. I don't believe in bringing somebody in. Like, you can't – don't make a hire until the season's over.
0: Right. You can't make the hire, but I was just thinking about it because, obviously, a coach can leave. We saw it. Lane Kiffin, he just bounced and went to LSU.
1: Didn't Michigan hire their coach before the season?
0: Michigan's situation, I think, was a little bit different because they fired Sharon Moore.
9: We hired Kyle Whittingham in the offseason, though.
0: In the offseason.
9: It was in the offseason.
0: Yeah, at cause.
9: We fired Sharon Moore, like, before the bowl game, but we hired Kyle Whittingham in the offseason.
0: Hey, you hear?
1: Parlez-vous français?
9: We fly Eagles fly. Y'all say we all the time with the Cowboys.
0: Well, that is very true.
9: Mark says we all the time with the Longhorns, too.
0: Very true. Very true. Sometimes we do say we a lot. But make sure you get over to AM 1300 The Zone on social media, on X, and cast your vote. For me, I think it's the main thing for me is the transfer, because it's disappointing in the fact, and yes, I'm talking about the education and all that other stuff, but it's really disappointing for the fan base, because the fan base sees a guy, a player that is helping their university, and they're like, yes, this guy's good. And then the next thing you know, he's playing
1: hired
0: at Oregon.
1: Playing at Oregon.
0: Yeah, he's gone somewhere else. And that's the frustrating
1: part. It's going to happen next year.
0: Oh, for sure.
1: Texas got so many unbelievable guys, and somebody's going to say, I just want to play. And well, then what?
0: Well, I think, too, Mark, to be honest with you, I think that the fact that some of these guys, if they can get this in place, they can't go anywhere. And that's the other part of it.
1: Right.
0: I mean, some of the ones that came in. Now, there are some players that are eventually going to move, and that's just the way it's going
1: to
0: be.
1: Yeah, they're going to use their transfer to come here. And right. And then you're here.
0: Right. And that means that space is going to have to be created for others as well. So it'll be interesting. I just hate the fact that there's kids like a TJ Finley that we were talking about early. No offense to him, but he's played at 7 schools.
1: Yeah, that's too much.
0: I mean, that's the part to me is like you're pretty much a nomad. You know, it's like a hired gun.
9: He's a grown man.
0: Right, bouncing around. And then, you know, the 5-year eligibility thing, no more red shirts, and that's great because that gives those kids to have an opportunity to be on special teams. They're not watching their play sheet. I mean, not the play sheet, but how many games they play, how long they were in the game. You just get that opportunity to go and play. So it is going to be interesting to see how this vote plays out. I know a lot of folks are not happy about it, but then there are some that are saying there's a lot because, you know, it's like the free market. That's what everybody continues to want to talk about just in life in general. It's like, why are we regulating? We had somebody hit us on the on our YouTube page, and he said no one cared as coaches and athletic departments' salary and revenue increases. The NCAA held on to that lie of amateurism. Something should be done, but it just feels wrong to me. And that's my man T-Mac. And That's a very, very valid point, though.
1: We're not arguing that, though. You and I have always been on the stance that, hey, if it's good for the coach, it's good for the player.
0: Right.
1: But you got to look at it from this standpoint. If you change it now, then that won't exist no more either. These coaches can't just take off and go to Michigan because Michigan's going to pay them more money.
0: Right.
1: Like, you finish your contract. When your contract is off, you do whatever you want to.
0: I think that is the biggest thing, too.
1: Stick to the contract.
0: Honor your contract.
1: Honor it.
0: Honor your contract. And I understand you. And for those that don't see it that way, then each contract should be a year-to-year deal because you don't want to perform like that either. Hmm. You know what I'm saying? I mean, like, if you're the head coach. No, but yeah, scholarships are
9: 1-year deals.
0: 100%. And that's why it's like you look at the coach and you say, all right, coach, how you feel about a 1-year deal and we'll renegotiate? You go out here and you win. You playing on the franchise tag, coach. You playing on the franchise tag. We didn't took the mean of everybody's contract. This is what you got. And if you want to be that dude, I need you to go out and perform as that dude. A lot of coaches don't do that. They get up, they get that big contract, and then they're ready to burn off. And then they get the next one. Look at Jimbo Fisher.
1: Yeah.
9: Look at Dabo Sweeney.
0: Look at Dabo.
1: There's differences, though, because, like, even Dabo. Dabo knows that he should use the portal and use the NIL, but he doesn't like it. He don't want to do it. He feels like it cheapens him somehow. And he's going to lose
9: his job.
1: Everybody else.
3: His job.
1: And he may lose his job.
0: Right.
1: But he'll have his honor.
0: Yeah.
1: And then he can go coach NIA.
0: Man, Dabo, he better retire.
1: High school. I told you, shouldn't he just go coach high school?
0: He might. He might
1: for the
0: be,
1: love of the game.
0: Hey, he might be into that. The love of the game. The love of the game continues to roll on. Hour number one is in the books. Hour number two is right around the corner. Can the Texans

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morning kickoff right here on Sports Radio AM 1300, The Zone. Mike Harbaugh, Harge, WWE Hall of Famer, World's Strongest Man, the Mark Henry. And, of course, we got our guy Eric on the boards. And now we're number one. We spent a lot of time on the Protect College Sports Act and how important that is. The Senate voted it 74-24 to begin formal consideration. So they were going to have a lot of meetings. We also talked about Texas being able to handle their business this week. They're a 30.5-point favorite, so they have to come out and play at an elite level. I know the emotions and the energy that was put into last week's game. It doesn't matter. Time doesn't stop for no one, so make sure that you come out and handle your business, so we'll discuss that. Coming up in the next segment, we've got former Texas Longhorn Chris Nelson, who is now the defensive tackles coach at UTSA. He will be joining us to talk Texas, what he's seen, and of course, he's got to let us know what we should expect from UTSA. So I'm excited to talk to him. Also, we have Megan English joining us. Eric Henry is not going to be on with us today, but Megan will be taking his place, and she's part of the Daily Texan, and she's also doing some work over at Horns 247. And then we'll close out the hour with Mark Henry's take. But let's get right into it, because as you know, this is a big week for the Dallas Cowboys.

0: Cowboys and the Houston Texans. Both teams fall in their opening game. And, you know, it's very frustrating if you were a Cowboys fan and you were eating the cheese, so to speak. You were all in. It was an exciting time. Everybody was looking at it and was thinking, this is the year. The Wonder Kid was coming in, Christian Parker. This, by the way, it was just game one. I'm not going to put too much into it. But let's not forget, this game, this defensive coordinator was hired by Schottenheimer. So he has hitched his wagon to Christian Parker, who had never been a defensive coordinator, never been able to call the plays yet. So we will see what ends up happening with this. I think he's going to be fine. I think there's a lot of talent on this team, but they're also dealing with injuries. When you're missing the Marvin Overshown, he is going to be out. And you got to look at Malik Hooker on the back end. He is going to be out. So there is going to be some changes with the Cowboys as they move forward. I believe P.J. Locke now will get more reps and be the starter back there. Marshawn Branham is going to be moving to the inside, and he will be wearing the green dot in the interim until DeMarvian can get back. DeMarvian has just had some bad luck, man.
1: Yeah. I mean, every year he's had an injury.
0: Yeah.
1: And at some point, the Cowboys are going to be like,
0: can't make the club in the tub, man.
1: Can't make the club in the tub. We may have to go a different direction. And that's a horrible.
0: I mean, it's still early again. He's only going to miss two games.
1: Yeah.
0: But for us, but like you said,
1: the perception is reality.
0: Yes. The history is not on his side.
1: No.
0: So this is a big week for them. The Washington Commanders are a team that is, they got to get a win too. They don't want to be 0-2 in the division. This is a divisional game for both of these teams. Cowboys, any team that goes 0-2, the percentages of you making the Super Bowl. it's just so funny to say that Super Bowl. Like, why are we even trying to talk about the Cowboys in the Super Bowl? I'm about to get on the other side of this fence. I'm telling you, Mark, I am so close to jumping on the other side of this fence where I will be looking for a new team.
1: I'm going to help bring you back because you did it for me.
0: I need you.
1: You
0: I
1: brought
0: need
1: me.
0: You.
1: Listen, stopped me.
0: I apologize to you.
1: No, don't apologize. I want to be over here. I want to be over here on this side. I love the Cowboys. I just want you to take the advice that you gave me. And you know what that was, right?
0: What?
1: It's going to be all right. It was one game.
0: But it was an ugly game.
1: Harge, it was one game.
0: It was. Well, Coach Schottenheimer was talking about getting home and getting an opportunity to play in front of the Cowboys Nation.
2: I hope it's really loud. You know, our fans are listening. I know, you know, they give us a huge advantage. So, you know, crowd noise is a big thing. It becomes a lot of nonverbal. You know, I mean, that's real.
0: And then the other part of it is Shotty was talking about Caleb Downs, the number one pick for the Cowboys, and what his NFL debut looked like.
2: Yeah, I thought he played really well. Obviously, everyone saw the strip sack fumble, the timing of it, you know, really good disguise. You know, Jackson, you know, Dart didn't know that he had a free runner coming, which was great. I thought he attacked the ball beautifully. Some of the coverage stuff and communication stuff was really good. The last really kind of third down of the game, I mean, he was right there on Likely, and Jackson made a great throw, and, you know, Caleb was matched up on him, and he tried to get the PBU, and Likely made a great, great catch and great throw by Jackson. But Caleb Downs is a tremendous football player.
0: He is a tremendous football player, and I'm glad he's on our team. But he can't save everybody. We got to get some pressure up front.
1: He's got to play offensive line. He's got to play defensive line. He's going to have to play quarterback. Dak didn't have a great day, man, because he's rusty.
0: Well, he didn't have a great day because the mistake that he made.
1: George Pickens decided that he didn't want to catch.
0: The mistake that Dak made was the one of not throwing that ball away. They ended up scoring a touchdown after that. Yeah. If Dak throws that ball away, I don't know who he was even throwing it to. I don't know who was even down there. I'm telling you right now, I'm close, man. I'm close to leaving.
1: Don't do it.
0: I mean, I can't handle it. I can't handle it.
1: Don't do it. Misery loves company.
0: I'm not finna sit here with you, Mark.
1: Oh my gosh.
3: He's going full Houston.
0: We're going
1: to the archives when I was about to go last year.
0: I know.
1: And we're gonna pull it all up. And I want you to listen to some of that.
0: I know what it was. I said it. I get it. I was trying to help you. I didn't want you by yourself. I wanted you with us. But now there are.
1: I was glad that I didn't, because I was going. The fans picked the Ravens, didn't they?
0: Yeah.
1: Because I had the fans pick, Eric, a new team for me.
3: And it was Baltimore?
1: They went through the league, and I said what I like, what I don't like, and they picked Ravens. And I was like,
3: about them a lot when we're on break and we're getting ready for the show.
1: Well, my cousin plays for them, one.
3: Yeah.
1: And two, I like Lamar Jackson.
3: You also like Jacoby Lane. You bring him up a lot.
1: I did. He's awesome. But he's hurt now.
3: He is.
0: Yeah. So I might be doing the same thing. I might be casting some votes
1: on
0: the new
1: team. I'm not
0: going
1: to allow you to do that.
0: I might need to.
1: One game. You can't talk like this.
0: I know.
1: What are you saying?
3: Mark, your cousin played for the Eagles, too. You might as well.
1: Well, he don't play for the Eagles no more.
3: I said he did, and he won a ring. You might as well, Mark. Come over to the dark side.
0: No. I might be a Raiders fan, man.
3: On the jump start, Fernando Mendoza.
0: I know you.
1: Next year, they're going to win 10 games.
0: Man. I know you're going to be ready to roll, but I'm not going to leave the Cowboys this week. I'm going to give them one more shot. And they better come out and play well. They better play well at home, because this is the moment of truth when it comes to the Cowboys. You know who else is looking at the moment of truth? The Houston Texans and C.J. Stroud. C.J. Stroud got called out by the man of H-Town, Andre Johnson. He's a Hall of Famer, wide receiver that played for the Texans. And I was talking about this before. When Dre speaks, people listen. And he criticized the body language of C.J. Stroud, basically saying he doesn't believe he's the true leader of this team, although he has the C on his chest. And they don't just give away captains. You don't just become a captain just because you play quarterback. And Will Anderson, who is an undoubted leader of this team and defense, talked and defended C.J. Stroud.
4: I mean, man, CJ, to me, man, he's a leader. He wears that C proudly on his chest for a reason. So for us, as a player and as his teammate, we voted him as a captain. So for us, we understand what it takes to be a captain, and he represents and embodies everything it takes to be a captain on this team, and that's why we voted him as a captain. I think CJ's been doing a phenomenal job since his rookie year to now, with great body language, getting the guys going, leading that group of guys over there, and having enthusiasm and having fun on the sideline. And if something doesn't go right, I think he does a good job of bringing everybody back together and centering everybody. So, man, I mean, we can't really focus on that. Cincinnati's up right now. CJ's in a good place. The offense is rolling. That's a positive for us. So he's going to continue to keep doing great things, and we're going to continue to keep this thing rolling.
0: I'm with it. I appreciate
1: I'm
0: that.
1: With it. He left out one thing, though.
0: What?
1: That we let the team down. You got to own it, because CJ Stroud was not the problem.
0: Right.
1: I mean, he had that turnover, but that was not the problem. The problem was they gave up three explosive plays when normally the Texans give up none.
0: True.
1: One, if you're lucky. They gave up three. And they lost that game by points.
0: Right.
1: When was the last time you saw the Texans allow anybody to score over 25 points?
0: Well, and that's why this is going to be an interesting week for both teams. They gave up a lot of points. Both teams, crazy. And you start looking at the Cincinnati Bengals, who Ja'Marr Chase, we heard from Michael Fabiano yesterday. 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When we come back, we got a special guest. We have UTSA's Chris Nelson joining us, former Texas Longhorn football player. 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
1: Yeah.
0: And neither one of those teams did. 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

0: West is a special one for me because when he came to the University of Texas, a lot of folks were trying to figure out what he was going to do and what he was going to be. Well, all he did was come in there and ball out for 29 career starts at the University of Texas. He totaled 109 tackles, 70 solo, 15 and a half tackles for loss, and 3 sacks, and added 4 quarterback hurries, made fumble recoveries. And when he did make those fumble recoveries, all he did was create a new dance called the belly dance. And it was for my guy, Chris Nelson. What's up, Chris?
1: Good morning, man. I appreciate you guys for having me on, man.
0: We're excited to have you on. You know that you and I, we text from time to time. I check in with you, make sure everything is going well. And here you are now, being able to be on the coaching staff at UTSA. I always thought you were going to be a good coach just because of the way you communicated with everybody. But what made you decide that this was the path that you wanted to take after your playing career was done?
1: Yeah, man, great question. Honestly, man, throughout the years just playing ball and being in those locker rooms, seeing the different eyes and mindsets of those guys, it was just always everybody gathered around me. So, and the aspect of I always wanted to be an impact towards others. So I knew coaching was going to come. I just didn't know the timetable of it. And now I have that opportunity.
0: And the fact, too, that you are now at UTSA with Jeff Traylor, a guy that is the most down-to-earth person.
1: Oh, yeah.
0: Not even just the coaching part of it, but just a guy that's always where his feet is. He is somebody is a leader of men. What have you taken from him and learned from him with your time with him here and, of course, now over at UTSA?
1: Oh, yeah, man. Just being here with Jeff Traylor, man, he's established a great culture within the program. And honestly, collectively, he built a strong foundation for us. And then he let us work and communicate with these guys and teach them about patience, leadership, and just how to communicate as a man, and then go out there and do what you love at the end of the day. So it really makes coming into work fun, to be honest with you.
2: Chris, is going to make for an interesting homecoming coming to Austin on Saturday. Is there a memory that you had at the University of Texas that stands out over others?
1: It's one memory. I have plenty of memories, man, but it's one memory that stands out. It's probably when I broke out the belly rub dance. I had just subbed out, and I told Jamari Chisholm, one of the other D-tackles, I said, when I go back in, man, I'm going to do something that's going to shock the world or whatnot. Not knowing, and then when I ran back in, that same play, I got a TFL, and then I broke out the dance, and next morning, it was on ESPN, and then the fans, the stadium, everybody's doing the dance. I didn't expect it to go that big, but I took it all in, and I ran with it.
2: Well, you have being a defensive line coach, what is the biggest challenge that you've had in trying to coach young men to do not only what you've done, but what you see as the right thing to do?
1: Oh, yeah. So, I mean, I would say the biggest challenge right now is these guys living in the moment, man. They have so many different distractions and so many obstacles they have to overcome. I really teach these guys to, you know, block out the BS, if you would say. Just live in the moment. See what it all took to get you here. You're playing at a big stage. Go out there and play free, man. Eliminate the distractions. And then just be accountable to your work. Come in and work. These guys, we have a great group of guys, man. Solid group of guys. They love ball. So they don't make it as complicated, but you do have those guys who fear that. So you just teach them. Teach them how to be men. Teach them to enjoy the game. Teach them the foundations of the game. You know, what reason got you here? Why do you come out here? So those type things. And these men, they love coming in the building in the morning. And that's what we like about it.
0: We're talking to Chris Nelson. He works for the University of Texas San Antonio. They will be coming in to DKR this weekend. He was a former standout defender at the University of Texas. You heard him talking about the belly rub dance and how he it became a part of who he
2: is. I used to do it just to do it. Just to entertain myself. Yes, sir.
0: A signature move and a good celebration, post-action celebration. Well, let's talk about your team because obviously you're coming in 2-0, a great come-from-behind victory. Texas had a come-from-behind victory as well. Two teams matching up at 2-0. Obviously, different leagues, different situations, but talk about your team and what you saw from them to stay in the ball game and find a way to pull it out last week against Texas State.
1: Oh, yeah, man. I mean, that was a tough battle. We went in and faced glad we came out with the victory, but Coach Shirley has done a great job, a tremendous job with just teaching these guys. I am because we are. And collectively, we put our minds together and, you know, just teach these guys about the preparation and the work that goes into it. We don't play the game on Saturdays. We play it through the week. We get these guys' mindset ready to, you know, go face whatever you need to face throughout practice. So when the game comes, it is a party. And that's the chip on the shoulder they took into that game and mentality. And going into this game, we know the opponent we face, but we are honing in to ourselves and our preparation.
0: Yeah, and that's what it's all about because, as we mentioned with Jeff Traylor and what he brings to the table, his messaging to the team and being prepared. We know that you coming in here and looking at the scoreboard and looking at the papers, it's a 30.5-point dog. But I know that, speaking of dog, I know that Jeff Traylor's going to make sure that he has all his dogs with him this week.
1: Oh, yeah, when in doubt, man, we always show up, man. These guys, they'll be ready to go face whatever challenge we have. Like you said, we know what we're stepping into. These guys are about to be under some big lights, but they're ready for the challenge. That's a great program over there, and we're excited, man. I'm definitely excited. It's a full circle moment for me. I haven't been back in a long time, just been under those lights, so I'm itching to get there.
2: Y'all have a great facilities. I was able to come down there when my son was getting recruited. And
1: oh, yes,
2: I'm sure that you enjoy working out in that gym because it's man, tell us about how you like, if you were recruiting talent.
1: Yes.
2: What would you say to those talents about the university?
1: Yes. That's a great question as well, man. First and foremost, we got to build a relationship with these guys over the phone. But me personally, I tell these guys I'm not a car salesman. I would like to see your eyes here so you can go with your gut feeling. And once you get around the program, once you get around these other guys, there are no lies told. We give you a peace of mind, but it's also great work. You're going to come in here and you're going to look at everything, and it's all made for you to be better each and every day. So that's the motto we go by. Come here and put your eyes on it. And most people, once they do that, they're like, yeah, Coach Nelly, this is a real place. This is a real program. We like what you guys are doing. So it's been wonderful working here with Coach Traylor.
0: So let me ask you this. What are you most looking forward to when you get back? Is it walking around seeing some familiar faces? Is it looking at the upgrades here at the University of Texas? Mm-hmm. Or just being here to feel that energy in the stadium once again?
1: Me personally, man, I'm a little different. I like being in the moment of chaos, and I just want to feel that feeling again. I want to feel it. I'm ready for the environment. I'm ready for it to be loud. I'm ready for it to be rocking. I just need to feel it one more time, you know. I'm excited to just see old teammates and also excited to just go out here and see my D-line, just go to work, you know, show up on the big stage.
0: Who is somebody we need to know about on your D-line?
1: We got to collect a few, but guys that stand out, single-digit number is Jeremiah Bailey. And then we have Jamian Buxton. That's our nose guard. Another nose guard is Jeremiah Samp. Who else should I say? We got a few guys, Ty Leonard. Those guys, they're gonna show up, man. These guys, they relentless effort all day. So I'm proud of them.
0: Well, I just want you to know that I'm proud of you. I know your journey. Sir. I know what you've been doing. I know you've been expanding your portfolio, so to speak,
2: with this coaching
0: thing. And keep up the great work, man. I'm proud of you, dog.
1: Yes, sir, man. I appreciate you guys for having me, man. I'm really excited about you guys' work. Hopefully, I get to see you guys' face. If not, man, birds up. And I thank you guys for having me on this morning. Keep doing what you're doing and shedding a positive light into the world, man.
0: Appreciate that. There he is, my guy, Chris Nelson, holding it down as always. Be safe, bro.
1: Yes, sir. No problem. Yep.
0: All right. That's great stuff, man. He's such a positive light, man. He worked his behind off here.
2: He mentioned more times making them men and bringing them along than he did football.
0: Yeah, I'm very, very, very, very proud of him, man. So best of luck. Just not this weekend, Chris. Love you, dog. But
2: love you.
0: Not this weekend, player. Not this weekend. Coming up next, we're going to talk to Megan English of the Daily Texan and Horns 247 right here on the Morning Kickoff on Sports Radio AM 1300 The Zone, and always free on the iHeart Radio app.
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0: Great stuff from Chris Nelson. He'll be here at DKR, Texas Memorial Stadium, this Saturday with his team coming in. And right now, speaking of team, we're about to be joined by Megan English of the Daily Texans, and she's working over at Horns 247, the music. She's working over at Horns 247. And Megan, let's get into the conversation. We're going to get into this game, but I want to ask you about a trip that you and some other people made to Gainesville. Y'all drove 15 hours to cover the Texas football team versus the Florida Gators last season. And how was that trip in 15 hours?
20: Yes, absolutely. That was a heck of a trip. You know, it was a great bonding experience. There were four of us in the car. You know, our photographer, our TV writers, and our editor at the time, Lauren. So great bonding experience for all of us. We definitely went through some hoopla to get there, to say the least. You know, stayed in a couple shady Airbnbs. But honestly, the trip up there, it was so worth it. It was incredible to be in that stadium in the swamp, despite, you know, experiencing a loss. And honestly, the way back was even better. We were able to make a pit stop in NOLA, cover the Saints game, get in to talk to Calvin Banks Jr. and a couple other players that were playing for the Saints from the Longhorns, and make a stop in New Orleans for a little bit and then head on the rest of the way home. So that was a really wonderful experience, and it's something I would for sure do again, despite the craziness of it.
2: Driving back through New Orleans, I would hope that y'all had a designated, because everybody I know that drive through there, ooh, they might want to spend the night.
20: No, we did. We did just like make a pit stop at a place, just kind of hang out for a little bit. But I honestly think at that point we were all a little bit tired, but also just kind of going a little bit insane with each other.
0: I can only imagine.
20: At that point, we'd been in the car for almost 30 hours together. Yeah. So we had to get our wits back up with each other.
0: That's awesome. Yeah, I remember the story and all of that was going in, so I had to make sure that I asked you that. Mm-hmm. Well, let's get back into Texas football. Texas football, what a historical win that they had against Ohio State, coming from behind to win the game. But I wanted to ask you about this Texas defense. When you look at this Texas defense and Will Muschamp, you saw him bend but don't break. They got exposed a little bit early, Jeremiah Smith making plays. But what are some of the things that you would like to see from this Texas defense this weekend that they can hope to build on from that second half?
20: Yeah, absolutely. I think overall the general thing with Texas right now is just consistency. You know, we've seen these, had the ability to make these plays to, especially for the defense, to shut these offenses down, especially going into a game against UTSA. We know they have the ability to shut this offense down. But to see some consistency and carrying momentum forward, I mean, you know, Ohio State is a huge game within itself and is a different story from a lot of other non-conference games that you'll play. But we also, against Texas State, we saw them slow down toward the end of the second half. Same with the offense. They lost a lot of momentum toward that point as well. But the defense, you know, that's when we see them let some points go up. And that's something that you just don't want to see. So I think the big thing is just what Sark was talking about was focusing on limiting the third down conversions. Because right now they're last in the SEC on third down stops. And that's something that you can't take in a conference play.
2: Megan, we saw that UTSA had problems stopping the run. University of Texas in the second half, mainly in the fourth quarter of the game this past Saturday, rushed really effectively. How do you see Texas standing going into this game with UTSA?
20: I think they've got a really great opportunity ahead of them just to show how explosive this run game can be. Throughout the last two games that UTSA has played, they've let up an average of 21 points in each game. And I think that Texas has an even bigger opportunity to go out and show that this run game right here is not just a noticeable improvement from last year, but it has the potential to be one of the best running back rooms in Sarkisian's career. So they've got a really great opportunity right in front of them right here to actually put their feet on the ground and show just how explosive they can be.
0: We're talking to Megan English. She is over at the Daily Texans, and she's working with Horns 247 right now. And I wanted to ask you this because the offense, you had some moments, you know, some drop passes here, drop pass there. This game might be a totally different ball game for the Texas Longhorns. Nonetheless, they found a way to get it done in the fourth quarter with that running game and, of course, making some plays with Amari Winston. What do you think about the tight end position, looking at what he's been able to do? We haven't seen a lot of Michael Masunis at this particular time, but some of the other guys that have been in the program have really stepped it up.
20: Absolutely. I really liked what I saw from Amari Winston on Saturday. I really did. And I think it's really encouraging considering we had a great tight end last year in Jack Andre, but unfortunately we weren't able to see a lot of, you know, yardage from him on the field last year. And that was another area of play within the Longhorns offense that it just felt like it was missing, right? You know, you've got a lot of great tight ends. Gunnar Helm is the first one that comes to mind that historically have played for Texas. And just having another option open has helped them so much in the past. So when you have that missing, you know, you're not going to be playing with a balanced offense and you're not going to have as many options open, and things are just not going to really work out. So to have someone kind of step up and just rise to that position and show that they do have something going on in that area, I think that's incredibly encouraging. And he looks promising for sure.
0: Yeah, we're excited to see what these tight ends are going to do this weekend. And we're excited to see what you're going to do moving forward over at the Daily Texan and also at Horns 247. Megan, as always, thank you for taking the time today. And I'll see you on the press conference in a couple hours here in just a little bit.
20: For sure. Thank you, guys.
0: You're welcome. There she is, Megan English of the Daily Texan. When we come back, we got the world's strongest man bringing you his world's strongest take right here on the Morning Kickoff on Sports Radio, AM 1300 The Zone, and always free on the iHeartRadio app.
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8: That's what I do! That's what I do!
0: You heard the beat drop, so you know what that means. WWE Hall of Famer and World's Strongest Man, the Mark Henry, brings you his World's Strongest Take. Take it away, big fella.
2: Hard.
0: Yes.
2: You know what time it is?
0: What time is it?
2: It's time for the World's Strongest Take by the World's Strongest Man. Eric, back then they didn't know me, but now that I'm hot, they are all on me. Well, there's a lot of pressure building up, Hard, for Lane Kiffin.

0: Man, the pressure is building up for Kiffin. He's got an impending lawsuit by the NCAA. He has an impending lawsuit by the SEC. He misled players that will lead to more litigation. Not to mention, he's got an injured quarterback in Sam Leavitt. And he could have some troubles if he loses this upcoming game Saturday to Ole Miss. This could bust all the pipes in Louisiana. Because pressure busts pipes. Not to mention, the worst of everything is the Boo Birds. Because if he loses that game, after all that's happened, Arch, he's going to lose the fan base. So my take is that Lane Kiffin is under more pressure than anybody. He's under more pressure than Bill Belichick. Yeah. He's under more pressure than Norvell. He may be under more pressure than our government. This dude is in trouble, y'all. My question to you, Harge, is this. What do you think is more likely? All this thing that I just brought up happening, or he breaks out the best deodorant of all time? A win.
1: Mm-hmm.
0: What say you?
1: I mean, obviously the answer is the win, because that will shut everything down, and the pressure in those pipes will be restricted again.
0: It won't be busted. For a little while.
1: Right. The biggest thing for me with this Lane Kiffin situation, obviously going back to Ole Miss, they've already got people with signs up that are being called to the police. The police are making people take certain signs down because of the vulgarity that is on them. You start to look at how he left Ole Miss, the situations with Ole Miss, the tampering and trying to get people to come with him to LSU. You know, he was fighting for Trinidad Chambliss to get another year of eligibility until Trinidad Chambliss said, I'm not going with you. I'm staying here. He tried to get Kiwan Lacy and a bunch of other guys to come with him, and they said no. He did force a lot of the coaches, you can coach one game, but you got to be back here for the rest of the playoff games. He tried to tear down the Ole Miss program. He was saying that they had racial undertones in Mississippi. Shocker that he would
0: they
1: take
0: that.
1: They
0: don't have those intentions?
1: Or Louisiana. Exactly.
2: What does that have to do with him?
1: Exactly.
0: What does he have to do with?
1: He did everything possibly wrong leaving Ole Miss. When he left, he tried to unplug all the adapters.
0: The amps.
1: You sit there, the amps. You know how the generators, they were gone too. He tried to take everything, so they had no power without them. All they've done is gone out and played football, got a wide receiver that stated it's going to be a bloodbath on Saturday. To me, we talked a lot about the most anticipated game, Texas versus Ohio State, the comeback, the most viewed game. It peaked at 16.4 million viewers. This is going to blow that out of the water. I have no doubt in my mind this might be a 20 million views type of place.
0: I'm watching.
1: I know. That's my point.
0: Everybody's going to watch this game.
1: At some point. This is the perfect weekend for Texas and UTSA to be on SEC Network Plus. And you can listen to it all right here on Sports Radio, AM 1300, The Zone. But all eyes will be on Lane Kiffin and his return there. Listen, Game Day is in Ole Miss this week, they may have to blur out all of the signs during game day. You know how they do that little tour?
0: Yeah, yeah, yeah.
1: They're not going to be able to do that little
0: tour. Hey, guys, we're going to ask y'all right now, like, if your sign has profanity on it, you will be removed.
1: And not only that, don't have no pictures up there that should not be up there. Because there is, Lane Kiffin was at one point in his life Joey Freshwater.
0: Wow.
1: He had aliases. And there's, let's just put it like this, there's a lot of folks that are not looking forward to Lane Kiffin coming back to Ole Miss.
0: Yeah, this is not going to be good. The pipes are already.
1: But I do like that one. I do like that.
0: The pipes are. They stressed as far as they can stretch.
2: Yeah, Levy's about to break.
1: Yeah,
0: Levy is about. Man, I'm just like curious to the madness as much as I'm excited about the football, because I'm going to tell y'all right now, I have not seen a running back in college football run with more passion than Lacy. That guy right there tries to get to the end zone every play.
1: Yep.
0: And I'm afraid when we play him, and I'm afraid for every team that plays him, because they got to account for him. And when you do that, if they run a outside zone or they run a zone read, and you leave Chambers over there with a linebacker, he gonna beat them every time.
1: And he's got a cannon because they got a guy that can stretch the field.
0: Yes, he, man, it's just like they stretch you in ways that you cannot pick. You have to play head up.
1: Yeah.
0: And you play head up, you've seen what their record is over the last 2 years.
1: No doubt. No doubt. When we come back, there it is, the world's strongest take. When we come back, we're going to kick off hour number 3 of the morning kickoff. We're going to continue this conversation, the Battle of Ole Miss. LSU's quarterback is listed as doubtful? Huh? Mm-hmm. I don't know what's going on in LSU, but them pipes are being stretched. How does it sound, Mark? When we come back, hour number 3 of the morning kickoff right here on Sports Radio, AM 1300, The Zone, and always free on the iHeartRadio app.
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0: 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Well, the biggest news that has happened in our conversations and, of course, well, SEC, when you have the SEC matchups, which we have a lot of SEC matchups this week, you have to put out an availability report. And all the reports are by the SEC. So you have to be honest about your report. And the story that we're getting right now is in this matchup between LSU and Ole Miss, they have three guys that are out on LSU. Ole Miss has two guys that are out. You have the questionables and the probables. But there is a doubtful, and that is a huge doubtful, when LSU quarterback, who has played really high-level football, except for when he threw those interceptions last week, three of them.
1: All three.
0: He's been listed as doubtful. And if you get listed as doubtful, that means you probably, more than likely, will not play. So a lot of folks are trying to figure out, where did this come from?
1: I think it's gamesmanship, but from
0: I'm glad you said that.
1: Coach in college right now.
0: I'm glad you said that, Mark, because this is something that the people at the SEC have already made rules about. Under SEC definitions, doubtfuls mean that the player is roughly a 25% chance of participating. LSU must continue updating his designation as the game time approaches. And inaccurate reporting can result in fines. Now, think about this.
1: They asking for trouble.
0: But why
1: does he keep doing this?
0: Now, he may be legitimately hurt. He may be legitimate.
1: I hope not.
0: But it smells very fishy.
1: Listen, this is smoke.

0: he's a problem pusher. He's going to do whatever he can to disrupt the narrative of what's going on with the game.
1: Let me tell you how big this game is, Mark. Let me tell you how big this is.
0: Come on, lay it out.
1: As you know, as I mentioned, it's the return of Kiffin.
0: Yeah.
1: It's the injury to Leavitt. Did you know that Ole Miss served LSU defender Princeland Umanlele, the one from Austin, the one that played at Maynard? They served him lawsuit papers in the parking lot after practice the other day. They sued him. They're seeking $550,000 from him over a breach of contract by leaving. You signed, remember what we talked about at the beginning of the show? You signed the contract, finish your contract.
0: Yeah.
1: He left. So now he has been served paperwork. Exactly. He leads FBS with 5 sacks in two games. So he's been playing out of control. He's been doing a really good job. But the SEC, who, as you mentioned, is already suing Lane Kiffin. He's already looking. They have already been trying to find all types of legal action. And back it up again. Remember, we talked about this. The players that left and went to the NFL and was part of coming to LSU, and the SEC told them, if you put them on your roster, there's going to be trouble. And exactly what happened, they said, nah, we good. We're going to add these other guys. Well, now those guys are part of that lawsuit that you're talking about.
0: Yep.
1: Because now they have been told, you can't play in the NFL right
0: this
1: now.
0: Season.
1: Yes.
0: You can't even go get a paycheck now.
1: They are not allowed to even put you. You can't go to a practice. You can't go to a tryout. You can't do anything.
0: Hard, you know what that did to those young men?
1: What?
0: It cost them minimally $500,000.
1: Because that's what they were going to get coming
0: because
1: back.
0: Because that's what they were going to get to go to LSU. Now, that $500,000 would go down if you went to an NFL practice squad of $280,000 at the most. But still, nonetheless, $250,000, I'll take it.
1: Right.
0: I will take it. $500,000? Mm-hmm. Sure will. But they getting zero now. I guess, and you can't go to Canada.
1: You might.
0: They only got 3 or 4 games left. So you can't go there.
1: Y'all, can you play in that United Football League?
0: United Football League is the only thing, and they may take the side of the NCAA.
1: Or the NFL.
0: Or the NFL, because they work together.
1: Yep.
0: So you may just have been kiss the baby. You know, you ever heard that?
1: Oh,
0: you can kiss the baby. They done. Kiffin just killed a year. And you think they're going to go to court and ask for worth?
1: No, they're
0: trying to get as
1: much.
0: More.
1: Yeah, they're going to try to get as much as they possibly can. And it's just a bad look. And this is what happens when your ego.
0: So ridiculous.
1: When your ego plays a bigger part than what it is. It's almost like when you go and get a bunch of food and you can't finish it, and it says, your eyes must be as big, your eyes are bigger than your stomach.
0: Mm-hmm.
1: This is what it was. He thought he could go out there and disrupt the apple cart and just try to kick dirt everywhere and then run in the corner and be gone. No, man, you're front and center.
0: We saw you.
1: Yes. Remember that dust that you kicked up? You left your footprints in the sand and we followed you.
0: Yeah.
1: You have now disrupted it so much that you are now in a worse spot than you can possibly be. But as you mentioned, the best thing, the best deodorant is what? Victory.
0: If he don't win this game, Mark, oh, my Lord, and sweet baby Jesus.
2: Just real quick, do we think there's an actual scenario in which he gets fired?
0: I think that they oust him. And that's It's gonna have the league can't.
1: They can't fire him though.
0: They can't fire LSU. Can't fire him.
2: No,
0: he could be suspended.
1: Right, and have to pay fines,
0: and then have to pay all these fines.
2: See, but I guess if he got suspended, would he be able to get fired with cause at that point?
1: I don't. LSU can't afford to fire nobody else.
2: I'm looking at it right now. They fire him without cause. They owe him 80% of the $91 million.
0: How much? But
1: that would be cause, though.
2: But that was without cause. If he leaves.
0: At cause.
2: If he leaves, he owes LSU $7 million.
1: Seven? That's it?
2: Yeah.
0: By cause?
1: I'll write a check right now. If I was him, I'd be like, y'all hold on to that right there. Remember how we were talking about the fund for the kids?
0: Yeah.
1: No, that's that fund.
0: Put that in the fund for the kid.
1: Put that fund over there because I know I'm probably going to get fined somewhere. But, yeah, I mean, and just remember, they're still playing Ed Orgeron. They're still playing Brian Kelly. They can't. And we always talk about Louisiana don't have money. Have you driven on them roads? We mad about what we getting out here because they working on the roads so much. Take your time. Go ahead and do what you got to do.
0: Take your time.
1: I mean,
0: because they rushed through the roads there. And you, man, you can jump in them potholes and disappear. If I say, hard, jump in that hole right there. All we'll see is your hat.
1: My hat will be sitting up at the top.
0: That is it. They got some pot. They got pot craters.
1: Yeah, you can't drive through Louisiana if you got a nice car and trying to drive fast.
0: Just rent a car when you go there. You're gonna tear it up.
1: Yeah.
0: You're gonna tear the front bumper off your car.
1: Yeah, this is going to be interesting, and I'm glad you said that, Mark, because the way that he has brought this to the conversation, and again. We always talk about attention, and sometimes all attention isn't good attention, but at least they're talking about you. He might want people to stop talking about him and stay out the way for a little bit.
0: Nah, I was doing my homework last night. I'm looking down, reading this article, trying to figure out the timeline of Lane Kiffin's major disruptions, and he had 8.
1: Yes.
0: He only been... He hasn't been there a year.
1: No, he hadn't even been there that, like...
0: Months. It's been months, right?
1: It's probably like about 9 months.
0: 9 months.
1: It's probably 9 months right now. Because you got to get...
0: Eight transgressions.
2: He's been there 11 months.
0: Legally and with the university. And now the government, remember?
1: Yep.
0: When it first started, the governor said that they were going to align with him. Yep. Guess what the governor done now?
1: Can't find him.
0: He
1: in Cancun like Ted Cruz.
0: The governor can't be found.
1: Yeah,
0: he's like, listen.
1: I'm out of this one.
0: I'm out of it.
1: Yep.
0: Y'all get that fixed now.
1: And here's the deal. The biggest part of all of this,
0: hilarious.
1: He was swinging his sword because he had his quarterback, Sam Leavitt. Now he has to go out here and play without him, even though everybody's looking at Leavitt like he's a star,
0: smoke and mirrors. I think that they want them to prepare for other quarterbacks to take time away from their practices, and the league is investigating.
1: The problem is Sam Leavitt is only at 62% as a passer right now. 2 passing touchdowns, 4 interceptions, 3 last week, but he has 5 rushing touchdowns. So you can prepare for it by facing Trinidad Chambliss at practice. You just can't hit him. But now you can hit Sam Leavitt and go for that shoulder because that's what they said the problem is. But I think it might be something other than that. When we come back, we're going to continue the conversations. NFL winners and losers. We got football tonight. The Lions and the Bills. Let's talk about it. Right here on the Morning Kickoff on Sports Radio, AM 1300, The Zone.
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1: When we look around the NFL, you start to truly wonder who's hot, who's not. Which team is ready to take that next step? What is a true team when you look at them? You start to think, all right, is this team really that hot? Is this team really going to make a run in the playoffs? And you start looking at it. I would think some of the winners from last week, you got to put Chicago Bears in that conversation.
0: You have to.
1: They scored 59 points, and you can say whatever you want.
0: When was the last time you saw an NFL team score 60 points?
1: I haven't.
0: I can't remember.
2: The Dolphins did. Well, they put up 70 like
1: three or four years ago. Yeah. But the reality of it is this, Mark.
0: It's probably against Cleveland.
1: Or against themselves in practice. You start looking at these teams and you're like, okay, which team truly is a contender at the very beginning? Chicago is going to be a problem in this league. Caleb Williams is only getting better.
0: Yeah.
1: He slimmed down. He looked fast as all get out. The ball just jumps out of his hand every time he makes a throw. And right now, he looked like old boy from Coming to America, Soul Glow, with his mustache now.
0: Yeah,
1: he's right there. But
0: how about they run plays for him that are against football, like normal rules?
1: Yeah,
0: like you never throw across your body. They have two plays, and he scored touchdowns on both of them.
1: Yep,
0: where he basically drops back. They pull and move the pocket, and he stops and throws completely back at an angle to the end zone, touchdown. The second play they did, they took one guy up and out, and then they brought one guy up and in, and he hit the end, throwing back. He rolled out and threw back across. It was designed.
1: You can only do that if you have an absolute cannon, and that's what he has. And yes. A lot of people don't talk about Caleb Williams like that. Because he's...
0: Why they don't do that with Josh Allen?
1: Well, here's the deal. That's Caleb has probably the strongest arm in the NFL.
2: You think so?
1: Absolutely.
2: You're putting him over Josh right now?
1: I will put him over Josh Allen.
0: You didn't see the video. Pull a video.
1: It ain't even about the video. Yeah, you watch him, period.
2: Yes.
1: The way that he makes throws.
0: 60 yards in the air on a dime.
1: He has an absolute cannon, and nobody truly understands that because of all the other stuff that he does.
2: Yeah.
1: They talk about Josh and the way he runs. Josh Allen can't run like Caleb Williams.
2: Josh Allen is a semi-truck. Caleb Williams is a Ferrari.
1: Exactly. He is elusive. He is the people, he talk about his fingernails and how he speaks to the media and all this other stuff. Caleb Williams is a dog. I watched it firsthand when he was playing against Oklahoma.
0: With a purse on his shoulder.
2: Right.
0: If he can throw like he's been throwing, that's my quarterback.
2: Is he your early pick for MVP?
1: He is right now. For a lot of people, they've already started that conversation. Yeah. The thing for me is, with him, he's got an offensive play caller that has shown him how to play the quarterback position at the next level. I remember him running on the sideline, and he threw a absolute dot to DJ Moore on the sideline, and everybody was like, how did he keep that ball in bounds?
2: Yeah.
1: Like, people, if you've thrown a football before, whether you played quarterback in the backyard, whatever, you have to put the ball in tight windows. Dude does not throw interceptions either. Nobody talks about how he takes care of the football. And it's crazy to me that now they have a good defense. They've got a guy that wants to help him put up points, shown him how to watch film, and he's playing at a very fast level.
0: And designing the game to fit his unique abilities.
1: we need to start paying a little bit more attention to the Chicago Bears. You can look at Joe Burrow. We'll watch him. You can look at Josh Allen. You can look at all those quarterbacks that everybody else. They also put Justin Herbert up there, and Justin Herbert is not very good.
0: Man, he done peed the bed so many times, I just throw the mattress away.
1: He's the...
2: I think... that's,
0: throw it away.
2: Yeah, that's fair, Mark. That's fair.
0: But listen TMI, to this. But... Caleb runs, and he takes hits, too.
2: Yes.
0: And guess what he does? Gets up and goes back to the huddle clapping.
2: Yes.
1: He's a monster,
0: he is
1: man.
0: He's a monster.
2: I think maybe the lack of conversation, I guess, we have with Chicago, or just, like, the national media in general. Because remember, last year, their whole thing was, like, the cardiac Bears, right? Because they always had to come back and come from behind. And for me personally, I needed to see Caleb Williams, and not only him, but Ben Johnson too, right? Like, they needed to take that next step of, like, we're not playing from behind. We're coming out, and we're steamrolling dudes, right? And, I mean, they did that week one, right? And Ben Johnson, I mean, we
1: they
2: all know.
1: They played the Vikings this week, a divisional game.
2: Yeah.
1: So there will be an opportunity for us to see that too.
2: Absolutely.
1: But, and they're playing at home.
2: Yeah.
0: Oh, man. I'm going to have some chicken wings, and I'm going to be watching that game.
1: Yeah.
0: Because I just want to evaluate him.
2: Yes.
0: And you know what? When you're that's the kind of things that make you the face of the league. When people stop watching their own team because they want to go see what this guy does.
1: He's Lamar Jackson. Special. He's Lamar Jackson when Lamar was first in the league. Not he's a better thrower, runs, and all that other stuff. But people wanted to see Lamar.
2: Yes.
1: People want to see Caleb Williams now because he's a different person. He was a different person when we watched him when he came in and replaced
2: Justin Fields.
1: No. I'm talking about
2: Kyler Murray.
1: When he came in, and was it Kyler Murray? No.
2: No, Spencer Rattler.
1: Yeah, that's what I was saying. Wait a minute. Kyler won the Heisman.
2: Yeah. No,
1: so did Caleb, though. But when he came in and replaced Spencer Rattler in that game, and we watched him pull the ball from his own teammate and run it all the way down the field for a touchdown, and he comes in.
0: Destroyed Texas?
1: Yes. He was the reason why they won that game. They were praying for Spencer Rattler to come back in.
2: Yeah.
1: Then he goes off and he does his thing, goes to USC, never really gets over the hump at USC. Still wins the Heisman, does his thing. But you start to look at the talent that he shows. I don't think people are talking enough about him. Now, do I think his arm is the strongest? Absolutely.
2: Yes.
1: I'm not going to change my mind on that. But he does have to keep stacking.
2: Yeah.
1: He does have to keep stacking.
2: They just got to keep building.
1: Yeah, they got to be
0: great. That's why I'm curious this Sunday.
1: Yep.
0: I mean, the Vikings are not top defense.
2: Yeah. No, their defense is good. But
0: they're solid. They're still good, though.
1: Yeah, they're solid.
2: I mean, divisional opponent at home, though, like, this is the time to make a statement and come out here and say, we are here, we have arrived, we're not going
0: anywhere. What if they drop another 50? Or another 45.
1: Well, they said they want to lead the league in scoring this year. They said that.
0: Yeah.
1: They did say that. So
2: Ben Johnson is going to try to find a way to make that happen. So I absolutely believe that.
1: Yeah. So I just look at that and I say, okay, we need to probably start talking about Chicago. They had a great year last year too. Put them in the conversation. Do we need to start talking about the Philadelphia Eagles? They win the game. But they had some leaks. They had some issues. Washington was coming back.
0: They couldn't get the ball to Smith. I don't know what the problem was. It was the routes that they ran. You would know better than me.
2: Yes,
0: that's your team.
2: I think, and I'll say this because honestly, I'm not giving Sean Mannion, our new offensive coordinator, a mulligan. I'm not like necessarily giving him a mulligan. Or same thing for Christian Parker. Like any new coach or play caller, right? If you didn't play with your starters in the preseason, right? You don't know how to call plays for this group yet, right? Not in live situations. Right. In practice and in joint practices, like I'm tired of hearing that. Like you need to be able to call your guys in live reps before the season starts.
0: See? Thank
2: right?
0: you.
2: And for me, like Sean Mannion, like Sean Mannion for us.
1: I was going to say, y'all had already agreed.
0: We had 2 days
1: ago. Y'all agreed.
2: Right. And if you watch the game week one against Washington, like Saquon, everybody's like Saquon had a pedestrian game. Honestly, like, and we did a lot of, like, wide outside zone stuff with him. It looked okay for the most part. But O-line, we had a lot of penalties and everything. These guys are still shaking off the rust, as we've talked about so many times. you just have to get on an even playing field with your players, right? Like, if you're a play caller, you need to know how to gel with your guys. You need to know the chemistry, what plays to call and what
0: they
2: not to call.
0: They didn't call a good game.
1: And then aren't you missing Lance Dickerson?
2: Landon Dickerson, yeah, he's out. Yep. Cam Jurgens, he looked bad. I honestly don't know how much longer he's going to start for us. But
1: there might be some trouble.
2: But I mean, honestly, we got Tennessee coming up this week, so hopefully that's another game, really a get-right game.
0: That's
2: shake everything off, fine-tune everything, and really get this thing rolling. But honestly,
0: using the good china. Put that back in the cabinet and pull them paper plates out.
2: Right. But I liked what I saw all in all from the offense. We tried to get Mekhi Lemon the ball early. We did a lot of wide receiver screens with him. Dontavian Wicks, I love you, but you got to block better. I liked what I saw. Jalen was looking down the field. He was being more aggressive. So I liked what I saw. We just got to fine tune some things.
1: It's funny that you said Jalen was looking down the field and being more aggressive. He leads the league in over 20-yard passes.
2: Yes.
1: Like every year. Like, he's not afraid to throw the ball downfield. That's what cracks me up. It's like, go look at the numbers. I mean, it's really easy to find it if you Google. I mean, go find the numbers.
0: What Cignetti say?
1: Yeah, Google me. You'll figure it out. Coming up next, we're going to talk Major League Baseball. We are down the home stretch, and the Texas Rangers and the Houston Astros are in a deadlock battle. Uh-oh, who's going to get in? Right here on the Morning Kickoff on Sports Radio, AM 1300 The Zone, and always free on the iHeartRadio app.
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8: Bring
0: as we
8: me a
0: lead
8: cup
0: you
8: of ice.
0: As we lead you up to Craigway, Roger Wallace and Will Matthews bringing you the game. We'll be there starting at 4 o'clock, 3 o'clock. You can listen to Third and Longhorn this Saturday and every Saturday an hour before our show. But I want to get into Major League Baseball. But before I do that, I want to give you a chance to win a pair of tickets. That's right, folks. We're going to give you a chance to win a pair of tickets to go see Texas versus UTSA. But the key here is you got to use that talkback feature on the new and improved and always free iHeartRadio app. We got a question for you that needs to be answered. And our producer, Eric, is going to read you the question. So be ready. Be ready to use the microphone, and we'll let you know if you're a winner.
2: Okay, guys. We got tickets on the line here, okay? So lock in. The question is, when did our very own Mark Henry make his debut for the WWE? I'm going to say it one more time. When did the world's strongest man, Mark Henry, make his debut for the WWE? Let us know in the talkback feature. Winner gets the tickets.
0: There it is.
8: Oh, it's
0: we'll
8: on
0: let
8: there.
0: You know.
8: It's out there now.
0: It's a pair of tickets. You get a pair of tickets. And It's funny because we all sit here, and obviously we've known Mark for a long time. Well, I've known Mark for a long time. Eric's getting to know. He knew of Mark. Now he's getting a chance to know Mark. So
2: used to root against him.
0: Yeah.
8: You're welcome.
0: But a lot of people, they don't know when he made his debut, when he wrestled, and all this other stuff. They know him as the world's strongest man, but he's a Hall of Famer.
8: Don't give him no spoilers.
0: Yeah, he's a Hall of Famer.
8: Yeah, they're Googling right now.
0: Yeah, you know how to, that's all they ever do. That's how you get all your answers. So
8: there's people out there that, like wrestling fans, they remember my history more than I do.
0: Yeah. Oh, trust me. We know. I've seen them. They come to the doggone table every week.
8: And while I'm on there with the headphones on.
0: Do not do that no more. I'm putting my foot down, folks. You can talk to them. But not during the show. Not during the show.
8: Let me take the headphones off.
0: Yeah.
1: Well, let's get into it. Major League Baseball, there's a lot going on. There's Texas and Houston are tied the top of the AL West, 76-76. The Rangers handled Boston while Houston lost to Kansas City last night. The Astros own the tiebreaker, so if the season would end today, the Astros would be in and the Rangers would be out. Cleveland moves into first place in the AL Central, which is sad news for me because I was hopeful that the Chicago White Sox would be able to hold off the Cleveland Guardians, but now the Guardians are ahead of them. White Sox are still in playoff contention. Aaron Judge left the Yankees 13-inning loss to their team that they were playing with a leg tightness. The Dodgers failed to clinch the NL West, losing to Cincinnati 6-2. Pete Crow Armstrong hit two more home runs in a win over Atlanta. Give him the MVP now and see what happens there. Ethan Salas hit two home runs as San Diego beat Colorado. Pete Alonso homered again against his former team, now at 301. And let me just tell you, he hit that ball a country mile
8: out of the stadium
1: and threw the bat up in the air. And I know that that is really, really terrible stuff. If you are a Mets fan, seeing somebody they all let walk keep hitting home runs against you. Zach Wheeler, the ace of the Phillies, threw seven scoreless as the Phillies win their victory 3-0. So here's the deal. The Rangers and the Astros are now tied at 500. They each have 10 games remaining. And the AL West has become a sprint between these two Texas teams. Who ends up winning the AL West? I said this before this run started going on. I said I thought that the Rangers were going to win it because of their pitching. I wanted the Astros to get, I want both of them in. But I always said that I believe that the Rangers would win the division because of their pitching with Jacob DeGrom and what he's been able to do. So I'm curious to see what's going to happen down the stretch with this, with these teams. Because tonight they play the Red Sox again, is the last game of their matchup. But man, it is going to be a dogfight for the rest of it. Because, like I said, when these two teams were first put in place and they were coming down the stretch, Astros were hitting. Yordan's trying to go for a triple crown. Should he get the triple crown and the MVP if his team doesn't even make the playoffs? That's another question. You know, how are you the MVP?
8: How does that matter, though?
1: It really doesn't. It's what he's done.
8: If you did better than everybody, even if you were on a sorry team, you did better than everybody.
1: Mm-hmm.
8: Yeah. It's like last year, we were beating the drum for the big dumper. But
1: did not happen.
8: He didn't get it.
1: Nope.
8: So is it a beauty contest or is it a statistical award?
1: Well, here's the deal. For me, Yordan and the Triple Crown, I don't think it's going to happen now because he's batting 310, so he will probably bat, but he's tied for that. He might get a batting title. Home runs, he's two behind Junior Caminero. His team is the one that's going to win the AL East, and that is why I think he should be the MVP because he's hitting the ball well.
8: And his team is winning.
1: He is at 41 home runs, and he's got 96 RBIs. Yordan, 310, 39 home runs, and 98 RBIs because he's behind Pete Alonso now because Pete Alonso keeps driving in runs with his home runs. But Yordan does have the best on pace and slugging percentage in Major League Baseball. And combine them, he's leading that too. And
8: then he's warranted to be the guy to win it if he is leading his slugging percentage.
1: But he doesn't play a position. That's the other part. Caminero plays third base every day for a team that's about to win the division and may have the best record in the American League.
8: Okay, well, you know better than I do. I'm not arguing with you because I know you know.
1: I'm just looking
8: hey,
1: at
8: Mark,
1: it
8: every
1: day. Why
8: don't you stay in your lane? I'm going to walk over here and do my best impersonation of what's the Lonzo Ball's dad name?
1: LeVar Ball.
8: Stay in your lane.
1: But you sit here and you look at it, it's like It's hard to fight with his numbers, but Caminero plays every day. Just like we were talking about last year, being a catcher. We're talking about the big dumper. He plays every day. And he was a gold glove catcher as well. Coming up next, final drive. We got to talk about Mike Leach. Yes, honorary captain today with what we're about to say. It's going to be fun. Right here on the Morning Kickoff on Sports Radio, AM 1300 The Zone, and always free on the iHeartRadio app.
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8: I look
1: YouTube.
8: Absolutely stunning on there.
1: Oh, my goodness. Also, get over to X and cast your vote on the College Protect College Football Act. What would you like to see done? What is most important to you? Also, shout out to Alec. He's our winner of the pair of tickets. Thank y'all for tuning in. Make sure you come and hang out with me today over at Pluckers 183 in Burnett Road. We'll be giving away another pair of tickets tonight. So make sure you come over, get yourself some wings and some Bud Lights.
8: And some curly fries.
1: And hang out with your boy for a while. We'll be there from 5 to 7, so come and have a good time and get something to eat and drink on there. We're back, though. But, and then we've been talking about Louisiana and what's going on with them and, of course, the roads. And so we had someone leave us a voicemail talking about why the roads are so bad in Louisiana.
2: Yeah, he didn't leave his name, but he said, and I quote, "Yo, fellas, the reason why Louisiana roads are so bad is because the federal government changed the drinking age from 21 to 18 during the Vietnam War. The state of Louisiana said they were not going to move it back to 21, so the federal government withheld the funds for the highways and the roads, and Louisiana held out for about 10 years, and that's why their roads are substandard and below everybody else," end quote.
1: Well, wow. Thank you for the explanation.
8: That's good. I like it when people volunteer information to get us more educated on the matters that we talk about.
1: Mm-hmm.
8: And I have something else to add, that I really feel like the problem with Will Levis is the fact that somebody may have put a root on
2: Sam.
1: Will Levis is
2: the bust.
1: Yeah.
2: Will Levis is the bust.
1: Somebody what?
8: They put a root on him.
1: Oh, my goodness. I mean, that's a strong possibility.
8: They planted his underwear in a yard. That's what it is.
1: They doing too much. I'm going to tell you right now, this is going to be one of the best weekends of college football because rivalries matter. There's a villain and a hero, and there's always going to be a discussion at this time. This Ole Miss-LSU matchup is going to be one for the ages.
8: Everybody's not tuning in for the football.
1: No, it's everything else.
8: They tuning in for the drama, the soap opera.
1: They're tuning in for college game day. Game day is going to be off the chain tomorrow. And speaking of off the chain tomorrow, we're going to have my guy, Sean Fox, from Louisiana. He's the sports director of Sports Talk 97.7 in North Louisiana. I've been a guest on his show multiple times, and I'm returning a favor because I need to know how this is going to play out. I need to know what the folks in Louisiana are feeling about this matchup because this is something that a lot of folks truly cannot gather or wrap their heads around.
8: I wish we could be in the barbershops in Louisiana. That's where you get the best information.
1: Yeah.
0: Because I guarantee you, there's somebody in one of those barbershops that know where all the bones are buried, and they know that it's about to go down.
1: It is about to go down. That's why I'm excited about it. I know the nation is going to be excited about it. As I said, Texas and Ohio State peaked at 16.4 million viewers. This is going to happen. I know it's going to happen. It's going to be a lot more people watching this.
0: So you said 20?
1: I think it will be 20 million people watching this at some point.
0: That's
1: a lot of eyes.
0: That's close to Super Bowl.
1: This is Lane Kiffin. This is what Lane Kiffin wanted. He's the one that's been talking the most. He's the one that's been interviewed. Nobody else is talking like he's talking. He is the guy. So he's about to find out. Another guy that was always fun to listen to talk, and we miss him deeply because of the fact of what he brought to college athletics, and that's the legendary voice, Mike Leach. And I don't know if y'all remember this, but Mike Leach when he was in the Pac-12 with Washington State, he did a Pac-12 mascot fight breakdown.
4: Well, first of all, what kind of mythical powers does a Sun Devil have? We got to consider that. I'm going to say the Wildcat's out. The Trojan, does he have a horse or is he on foot? Does he have a bow and arrow or just a sword? The Bruin, definitely formidable. Another bear up there at Cal. The tree, I imagine that tree's going to get chopped down. Unless we're going to go with the bird and somebody might get pecked or something. I don't know. And then the duck might lose interest and just fly away and get out of there, which may be good advice under the circumstances. The husky, no chance. The beaver, well, we'll see how long that beaver can hold his breath. The ute, again, we're back to, is he on horseback? Does he have a bow and arrow? Did he trade for a rifle? I mean, because if that ute's got a rifle, there's some definite problems. And then, you'd have to get one of those Harry Potter activists to read up on how you kill a sun devil, because there's a lot of outside stuff there. Just as far as a beast alone, a buffalo's going to be pretty hard to tangle with. I mean, a buffalo's utterly outstanding. Well, but Butch is going to have to be clear-minded and crafty. I mean, Butch will find a way. There's no question. The Cougar will find a way. Clear-minded and crafty, a combination of stay out of harm's way and attack when you get your chances or your openings.
1: He's unbelievable, man.
0: Oh, my God.
1: He was amazing with the way that he thought that
0: through. How do you kill a mythical creature?
1: Man, you got to go get Harry Potter.
0: Oh, Lord, man, I miss him, man.
1: He was one of a kind, and I just always look at it, and I'm like, that is what it's all about. It's hilarious, it's good, and lighthearted. So
0: if not taking yourself too serious was a person.
1: Yep.
0: And more people need to have some of that. Can we get some joy in your life, people?
1: He was a lawyer. I mean, that's how deep he was.
2: Mike Leach?
1: Yeah, he was a lawyer.
2: I did not know that.
1: Yeah. Hey, man, you learn something new listening to the morning kickoff every day, man. Monday through Friday, 6 to 9 a.m. right here on Sports Radio. Right here, AM 1300, The Zone. Make sure y'all stay locked in tomorrow. We got a busy, busy day. We're going to have some conversations from Louisiana. We're going to get their thoughts on all of that's going on with LSU and Ole Miss. We've got our guy Rob Babers joining us as well to break down the film and let us know what we should be looking at in this key matchup. So stay locked in. I want to thank Megan for joining us. I want to thank Chris Nelson for joining us. And all you folks for staying locked in. I saw you on the text line. Congratulations to our winner, Alec, as he now will get some tickets. Don't forget, I will be at Pluckers 183 in Burnet this afternoon from 5 to 7. Get a chance to win a pair of tickets. The Zone crew will be there and always have those Bud Light specials. Come and hang out with your boy for a little bit.
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0: talk about that. We will also discuss the two high school games on tap in the KXAN family, including tonight's game on KBVO between the brand-new Liberty Hill School, Legacy Ranch, against Pflugerville, and tomorrow night, Vandegrift and Round Rock. Those games, we'll do that. We'll have Inconceivable this hour. Next hour, we talk some Major League Baseball with Gene Watson, our MLB insider. But in the 2 o'clock hour, we're going to do it again in the 4 o'clock hour. We're also going to hear in the 3 o'clock hour a sneak preview of this evening's edition of Longhorn Weekly with Coach Sark. Jackson Jeffcoat is our special guest. He's going into the UT Athletics Hall of Honor, so that's really cool. So we're going to look forward to that as well. And the show airs in its entirety at 5:30, 30 minutes after this program is done. We'll bring you Longhorn Weekly with Coach Sark. So we hope you'll tune in for that. We think you'll like that. But what we're going to do right now, and we're going to re-air it at the start of the 4 o'clock hour, Longhorns head coach Steve Sarkisian holds a weekly Thursday media Zoom. It's the final opportunity for the area and for national media to visit with Sark prior to a game. And what we normally do is that Zoom usually takes place somewhere around 11:30 in the morning, give or take a few minutes. And we bring you the sound bites from that and tell you, you know, what the questions are asked. But given what Sark says at the start of this and some of the follow-up questions, we thought it was would be appropriate just to go ahead and bring you the media availability in its entirety. It's about 20 minutes, and you'll hear the specific questions about things that happened last week, the two ESPN interview opportunities, and also a development with regard to Sark's coaching staff. So we're going to let him tell you with his opening statement, and then we'll let you hear all the questions for that. So here it is from just a little while ago, about 2.5 hours ago, Longhorns head coach Steve Sarkisian with the weekly media Zoom.
1: Okay, I think first things first, I'd like to start with a couple house cleaning things before we get into the football aspect of things. You know, we had a fortunate situation last evening. Coach Nansen was charged with a misdemeanor DWI. We obviously are aware of the situation. I'm still gathering facts. I'm still monitoring the situation. We're obviously disappointed, but that's all I really have on that at this time. Another housekeeping issue I want to address is a couple of my in-game interviews last Saturday night in the Ohio State ball game. The first at halftime, I was scheduled to have an interview with Laura Rutledge. ESPN was having technical difficulties, and I had to make a moment decision to say wait on the interview or try to get with our team and try to make the proper adjustments to come out and play as good as we could in the second half. I let Laura know that, and I think she said that on air. And then I had an opportunity to visit with Laura when we came back out of the locker room to let her know where our thoughts were as a team and what we needed to do in the second half of that game. As it pertains to after the ball game, again, there was a delay after I greeted Coach Day in the middle of the field. There was a delay. In the moment, you know, through that delay, I wanted to go celebrate with our team. We just had a 21-point fourth quarter comeback against the number one team in the country. If hindsight's 20/20, if I could do it all over again, I would have exuded more patience in that moment, and sat through and waited for the interview with Holly. Obviously, we have a ton of respect for ESPN and Holly. Holly and I go way back to even to my days of playing at BYU, and we've got a great relationship. ESPN is a great partner of ours. We know we're going to have more opportunities with that crew covering us, and we're looking forward to those opportunities. So could have definitely handled that situation better with a little bit more patience in the moment. But that obviously led to the situation with Arch and his press conference as it pertained to the AI video. And obviously Arch recognizes he made a mistake, and it's an unfortunate one. Nowhere do we condone domestic violence or violence against women. Nothing in our program says that, nor Arch individually. I think if he could take it back, he would. But he has since apologized to Holly. He's made a public apology. And, you know, our goal is that we can move forward, and him be the guy that we all know that he is and what he represents. So those are the two house cleaning things I wanted to make sure I addressed with all of you, on this call, and then get into the football side of things. And, you know, this has been a big week for us, you know, in that, you know, you have such an emotion.

0: great win that we had last week against Ohio State. How do we recalibrate? How do we refocus to put ourselves in position to continue to improve as a program, which we touched on earlier in the week about things we needed to improve upon, but also improve individually? Because we need more players to step up right now, and we need more guys that we can count on, that we can have trust in. And that's been a big point of emphasis for this week, to go along with the ball security, to go along with the third down defense, to go along with starting better at the start of the game. But I've been very impressed by our guys. They've worked. They've taken to the hard coaching. They've been coachable in all three phases. I feel like we got better this week, but now ultimately we need to play that way Saturday night at 7 o'clock, which should be a great environment. You know, we're back at DKR for a third straight home game, night game. Should be a tremendous environment, one that we never take lightly, and we're looking forward to that opportunity. And we're going to need to. We're going to face a very hungry football team and a good football team in UTSA. You know, one thing I've learned about playing Coach Traylor in UTSA the previous two times, they're going to play hard. They're going to play tough. They're going to play fast. They're going to be aggressive with the play calls. We've gotten onside kicks. We've gotten trick plays. We've gotten numerous blitzes. So we've got to be on our toes. But at the same token, we have to attack them and make them defend us in all three phases as well.
1: Hey, Steve, real quick, can you tell us yet at this point if Coach Nansen's going to be on the sideline with you this weekend? Have you determined anything like that yet? And just given the way things have unfolded the last few days, did it spoil what should have been just a historic week for you guys?
0: You know, I don't know yet. Like I said, Jim, we're still gathering information and monitoring the situation. So, you know, we'll have more for you as we get closer to the ball game. For us, you know, at the end of the day, for our players, I think keeping the main thing, you know, we're talking about two kind of isolated incidents that were completely separate from one another, that involved very few people. The rest of our team, that was a heck of a win for those guys. Now we need to learn from one another. And I think that's the important part, because Arch isn't going to be the last guy that has a camera in front of him and you know, being conscientious of the choice of words and things that we say. We've got other staff members on staff, and the choices and decisions they make off the field. And so we've got to learn from one another. But I don't think that it takes away from what an incredible win and incredible environment we had last Saturday night, and what a great opportunity we have coming up this Saturday night against UTSA.
2: Steve, yeah, I'll just kind of piggyback on what you said there at the end. You know, do you use this as a learning moment, I guess, for, you know, the players to kind of learn how they handle, you know, not just, I guess, the nuances of the press conferences, but social media and the things they're seeing? You know, do you kind of address it? Do you use this opportunity to address it to the team as a whole? I guess is what I'm asking.
0: Yeah, definitely. I think, you know, one of the hard parts of this day and age of where we live with social media and things, like AI videos can feel so real. And there's numerous of them. They're everywhere. And so the idea that we have to take what's real as myself, player, staff, whoever's doing an interview, and what's not real, we have to treat it as such, not real. And I think being more, you know, conscientious of our word choice and things, is very important. Because although we can think of something as kind of satire or fun, at the same token, that has a direct effect on other people. And I've seen AI videos about me that aren't very welcoming, that some of them I laugh at and some are like, ooh, that stings a little bit. But that's the world we live in today. And so just being acknowledging that from a players and coaching staff perspective, and then our choice of words and how we acknowledge or don't acknowledge those things, I think moving forward is very important.
3: Hey, Steve, how is Arch Manning holding up? I know he already gets enough attention as it is, but he got a lot of, you know, attention that he probably didn't see coming.
0: Yeah, no, I think Arch has had a great week of practice. I think he obviously feels bad about the situation. But at the same token, I don't think it was a malicious statement by him. You know, I think it was not the intent by any means. And so I think at his core, he knows what he believes in and what he stands for. Like I said, he's had a good week of work. I think he's excited to get back on the field and play. But also I think it's a good reminder of what we represent and the brand that we represent here at the University of Texas, the amount of coverage our program gets, and more so than ever, when you're the number one team in the country, you're going to get scrutinized for all that we do. And so being mindful of that, I think, is important for all of us.
4: Yeah, Steve, you know, you talk a lot about adversity and overcoming adversity. And I guess, you know, here's a little bit off the field. And how do you handle that as far as distractions plus, you know, newly ranked number one?
0: I try to keep the main thing and focus on what we need to do, Kurt. And that doesn't mean there's not lessons learned along the way. And I do think that that's important to learn from one another. But at the same token, you know, this football team has worked really hard for the last 8.5 months to get themselves into this position. And so staying focused on what we need to do when we're in the building, from game prep to meetings to walkthroughs to practice to individual periods to post-practice work, I think that's where our focus is. It's not so much about the record or the past wins or what people rank us at. It's more about what are we going to do the next time we get an opportunity to go play? And are we going to be the ability to play better football than we played last week? And, you know, I that was really my point that I was trying to make to the team, even at halftime of last week's game. The first half occurred. We don't have to play like we played in the first half. We can play a much better brand of football, but we've got to get focused on the second half and not focus on the negativity of the first half. And I commend our players and our staff for refocusing themselves at halftime and playing a much better second half of football. And that's what we need to do continuing moving forward.
5: If philosophy-wise, you know, how do you handle turnovers or, I guess, drops? I mean, Relief had that early turnover, but y'all went back to him pretty quickly. Same thing with Ryan after his drop. He, you know, got a target not that long after. I mean, how do you kind of handle?
0: Well, I think that, you know, I think one thing is why did those things occur? Okay. And so there's a fundamental aspect that I try to teach and coach off of in real time. I touched on Relique and he knows this. Like, he had the ball on his inside arm, and we preach and harp and practice putting the ball in our outside arm, and he had the ball on his inside arm. So that was a fundamental technique error. We've worked really hard with Ryan and a lot of our receivers of when we catch the football, we catch the football in front of our eyes and we don't let the ball pass our eyes. And in that instance, the ball passed his eyes. That's a much tougher catch to make. And so we try to teach the technique and get them back into the confidence of when you use the proper technique, you put yourself in a much better position to be successful. But at the same token, those guys have earned a lot of my trust for months of the way they work and the way they practice. And so I think the longer you let it linger, where they don't get a touch or they don't get the ball in their hands, the more that it's on their mind. And so I try to get them back into the flow of the game, get their confidence back going again, and get them playing football to the best of their ability.
6: Hey, good morning, Sark. The Athletic had a report about player payroll earlier this week, and it had, I think, you guys, Ohio State, Oregon, around $50 million. To your knowledge, is that accurate? And from a coach's perspective, would you want that information public, or do you prefer it private for everyone?
0: That is inaccurate. I think the Athletic and different outlets make, you know, I guess maybe valuations on players of what they think players are worth and or are not worth. I'm all for if everybody wants to submit all of their contracts to a general source like you do in the NFL, and everybody has access to the contracts, how they're written, how much each player's making, what are his bonus structures, so on and so forth. I'm all for it. But I think we got to be cautious in that if that's not what we're doing and we're just making subjective guesstimations on what roster size is and then we take them as reality, I think that's the part that's a little bit disappointing. And I can't speak to the other schools because I don't know exactly what everybody's paying individual players and the totality of their roster of what their roster is worth. And so, you know, different than coaches' salaries, my stuff's public. Our coaches' salaries are public and everybody else is public, excluding the private universities. And so until we can get to a point to where everything can be public, I think we have to be we got to move with a little bit more caution to take everything as true. When how do you know it's actually true when we're really the only ones that know, you know, what our roster's worth, and LSU only knows what their roster's worth, or Ohio State, Oregon, so on and so forth, that, you know, what is everybody's roster worth or not worth? But I think that's where we have to move with a little bit more caution and discretion.
7: Good morning, Coach. Quick two-parter. The first part is just was Coach Nansen at practice today? And then the second part was, I know you respect all of your coaching colleagues and all your coaching brethren. Do you have any higher respect for a guy like Jeff Traylor, who's at a G5 school that's trying to develop guys that get poached, you know, all the time? And I know your job is hard, but that job is really hard down there as well. So just your respect level for what they're able to do down there as well.
0: Yeah, no, it's a great note. Coach Nansen was not at practice today. As far as Coach Traylor and the job that, it's interesting because I've got a really good relationship with Coach Traylor. I've got a really good relationship with GJ Kenny, obviously Neil Brown, who was with us last year at North Texas. And so I have conversations with those guys, and what they have to do year in and year out to almost recreate their roster. It's interesting. GJ was able to keep his quarterback, his two receivers, some of those guys. Neil Brown goes to North Texas. I mean, he almost has an entire new team, you know, and what that looks like for him. But I think the amount of respect I have for Coach Traylor is the level of consistency that he's had at UTSA since he's taken that program over. You know, they believe in a certain style of play. They play that style, and then they recruit to that style with the understanding that he's probably going to lose his best players at the end of every year or some of. I mean, shoot, Trey Moore played for us for 2 years coming from UTSA. We just played a receiver from Ohio State, McEwen, that was a receiver at UTSA last year and is now starting for Ohio State. Those are just to name a few. But the level of consistency in which Coach Traylor does it and then the style in which they play the game, it's new faces, but the style doesn't change. And I think that that's a sign of a great leader, you know, that he has a real belief and understanding of how he wants that program to look and how he wants them to play, and they play like it. And that's why they've had the level of success that they've had over time. You know, they've kind of withstood the test of time. It hasn't been 1 year this, the next year that. They've been really consistently good for quite some time now.
8: Good morning, Coach. Just wondering, after a high-profile game last Saturday, what's the message in the locker room going against a team like UTSA this week?
0: Yeah, what a great opportunity for us, you know, that we have an opportunity to improve as a program. Different challenges. Every week's a different challenge. You know, we have challenges where we need to improve internally. The focus has really been on us and what we need to do. But at the same time, schematically knowing what we're going to get or anticipating what we might get from UTSA and working on those things. But what a great challenge for players to improve in our program, to get better from 1 week to the next. What a great opportunity for this team to show what they're made of, you know, because the natural narrative is we're going to have a letdown Saturday night. Well, what a great opportunity for us to send a message of what this team's really made of, the type of leadership we have, the culture that we have. Now we need to go do that. It all sounds good, but we have to go do it right Saturday night at 7:00.
9: Coach, good afternoon. So I'm wondering, after the years that you've been working with Arch, what is it like today to not only plan the game, but also in the game, as you guys are trying to navigate, you know, the plays and stuff like that? I mean, obviously the game has probably slowed down for Arch. He's at a higher level of thinking. He's probably more aligned to what you're thinking. Has it transitioned from coach to player to co-conspirator or partner in this game that you are working on?
0: Well, I think obviously the dialogue is better. You know, I think there's obviously more connectivity. There's a more understanding of situations. We talked more situations over the years of what and how and why. I think there's a greater level of trust, my trust in him, his trust in me and what we're calling and why we're calling it. You know, I think a lot of players, when you're down 21 or when you're down 20 and you're down 13 and a quarterback's like, I just want to chuck it deep. We got to hurry up and score. I think the patience Arch showed the other night, getting completions, him understanding why we were running the football, we don't have 21 point touchdown passes that we have to collectively put plays together one after another after another. So I think his understanding of what and why and how we were trying to do it is definitely higher. But I think it ultimately comes down to thinking more alike, and then, you know, the trust factor of believing in one another to execute what we're trying to get done.
10: Hey, Sark, you mentioned earlier getting some more players on the field in a game like this, especially when the rotation's kind of shortened against Ohio State, expectedly. With the wide receivers specifically, I think Cam Coleman played 75 snaps. That's a lot of running around out there for him. So how important is it to get guys like Sterling Burkhalter, Jermaine Bishop, and some of those others on the field on Saturday?
0: No, I do think it's important because we got a long season ahead of us, and I understand the amount of effort that was put into that game the other night. And again, I was not anticipating going into the locker room down 20-3. You know, in a little tighter game, you can roll some players a little bit differently, but every play felt so important that we just didn't have an opportunity to roll as many guys as we would have liked on either side of the ball for that matter. But I also know what the next 10 games are going to look like for us in the regular season. And so having the ability for more guys to play, having the ability for more guys to earn trust of the coaching staff, to put them out there. And that trust comes from doing what they're supposed to do with the right level of intensity and effort and knowledge. That's what they show us, that we can trust them. So through it all, yeah, I mean, and it's got to happen earlier in the game. And we have to trust their practice habits, that when they get out there, they're going to do what we're expecting them to do.
11: Last one, CJ, you're up.
12: Yeah. Coach, I guess in that same kind of conversation, any players you're expecting back on the field injury-wise, and how are Nick Townsend, some of those guys, but also I don't think it's been but a couple of years since we've seen the six offensive line package. What did Jordan Coleman kind of show you guys in camp and over the summer that led you guys into trusting him in that package there?
0: Yeah, you know, I think we'll get Derek Cooper back this week, which would be great for us. You know, he is a guy who we had really high kind of expectations for to start the year, and got hurt early in the Texas State game, wasn't able to play last week. So we'll get him back this week. Nick Townsend, I don't think we'll be able to go Saturday. We've got other guys with some bumps and bruises, and that's where the depth needs to start to step up so we can rotate some guys. As far as the 6-0 lineman thing, that was, you know, it's probably more than that, CJ, than just the 6-0 lineman. It was more just going to goal line, something that you know, we haven't been in a while, and we lost a little faith in, and that's probably as much on us as coaches as it was on the players. But evaluating last season and really the last 2 years of where we could improve as a program, we had to get back to that style of football. And we've had really good success there over the years. I mean, you can think back to Sweat and Murphy and different guys being in that package. And we always try to find a role for guys that we think can have an impact, whether it's for one play or 10 or 50, whatever it looks like. And so I think Jordan's athleticism on the edge, his ability to move people in short area, are all things that led to giving him that opportunity to be part of that package.
13: So there it is. That's Longhorns head coach Steve Sarkisian from the weekly media Zoom, addressing the issues with the end of game interview attempts by ESPN, the whole thing, the Arch Manning situation, and then the latest news this morning coming down that Johnny Nansen, Longhorns assistant coach, linebackers coach, cited for misdemeanor DWI and was not at practice today. And Sark saying he's not sure if it doesn't know yet about the situation, whether Nansen will be on the sideline Saturday night. All right, coming up, we're going to visit with Roger Wallace. We'll talk some Longhorn football. We've got a lot more here on Sports Radio AM 1300 The Zone and the iHeartRadio app.
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0: Okay,
1: this is a little weird because, you know, when we have Roger Wallace join the program, the producer, Jake Herman, bumps back with a Jimmy Buffett song, Roger, the biggest parrot head we know. And yet, and normally it's one that's suggested we talk about whatever. And I had not, and I said to Jake, do we have a song ready? He said, yeah, do you want something else? No, whatever. I had no idea what he was going to play. The song I was going to suggest was Fins.
2: All right.
1: It's amazing. And so I lean into Roger to give us, is there, I mean, obviously Buffett's stuff is very tropical, but was there any specific meaning other than a girl going down to the Caribbean and being accosted by dudes in a bar and stuff like that?
3: Well, I'm glad you asked, because the fifth word in the song is Cincinnati, and
1: right.
3: That kind of goes to my fandom with Buffett, and that kind of became his northern parrot head headquarters, if you will, way back in the late 70s when, you know, he was mostly a southern guy and you know, in Florida and Key West and all that. And then he, for one reason or another, Cincinnati kind of became a huge Buffett hub, and so much so that, you know, he made a point of playing every year. That's a concert in Cincinnati is where one of his band members came up with the term parrot head when they were looking out at the crowd. And so, yeah, that holds some significance beyond the fact that, you know, Landsharks, and they came up with a beer name because of the Landshark, which is, you know, essentially what Fins is about. Dudes or Landsharks.
1: Yeah.
3: The one that went down to Cincinnati, et cetera.
1: Yeah, no doubt about it. See, I was hoping there was a story behind it, and there's probably not a story behind every Jimmy Buffett song, but about some of them, that's one of his more popular tunes, so it makes sense. It makes sense.
3: That's one of those ones, Craig, where he always says, or used to say, obviously, that there's some you just have to play, and he doesn't play it for himself. He plays it for his fans, and, you know, Fins is one of those anthems, and if you've ever been to a Buffett concert, it's quite a scene when they put the fins up and start swaying from the left to the right. It's a pretty cool scene on a lot of those outdoor venues up on the lawn.
1: Yeah, witnessed it myself there at that amphitheater by the Cotton Bowl. I did that one time, the swaying back and forth and that sort of thing. It kind of makes, and it's funny, he has that line that in the song Manana that Jake played last week. He says, don't try to describe a Kiss concert if you've never seen one. Don't try to describe a Buffett concert if you've never seen one, right?
3: Yeah, that's right. I mean, you know, you can kind of, you know, the parking lot is, you know, it's tailgating, it's, you know, tropical, it's Hawaiian shirts. Now, you know, towards the end of his career, it was, he would thank the parents for introducing their children, you know, because yeah. the demographic got pretty old, but yeah, it's kind of what you would, you know, escape to Margaritaville is a real thing, and his fans, and that's what a concert's kind of like.
1: No doubt about it.
3: The funny part and the ironic part, and you know it, I don't live the Buffett lifestyle.
1: Right.
3: I just like the music, and yeah. I like the tropical vibe and the beach vibe and the palm trees and all that.
1: Yeah. You're not exactly the put it this way. If I were to see you at a Buffett concert back in the day, would you have dressed like the other parrot heads?
3: I would not, and I would not have a frozen concoction drink and all that stuff. But I would know. I would know every song.
1: Yeah, absolutely, no doubt about it. Let me jump right in, because you were down there on campus there, because you have a weekly conversation with Sark for the game day show that you guys have on KBVO, You know, Sark had mentioned something to me before we recorded Longhorn Weekly last night, and John Bianco was talking about they were going to, I think, go ahead and address all of this business straight on. And then in addition to that, the Johnny Nansen news that came down as well. So I take it you weren't necessarily surprised by Sark going head on with stuff to talk about, the ESPN attempted interview things, the snafu with that, Arch Manning situation, and then the Johnny Nansen news on top of it.
3: Yeah, I mean, I kind of summed it up with it. They got a lot going on down there, and it has nothing to do with a football game. So in that regard, you know, you're 48 hours out. And yes, and I think, you know, in some ways he owed it to Arch, to kind of explain the chain reaction of events that happened that led up to what everyone's been talking about the last couple of days. So not surprised at all. I think he felt he owed it to Arch. He also wanted to let people know he understands, as well as Arch does, that he made a mistake in his choice of comments and all that. And, you know, our conversation is for our Texas game day, which airs an hour before the game. So obviously he moved on. He talked about the things that they need to work on. But that's part of it, don't you think, is it just getting that that focus, because there's a lot of stuff flying around here. And, oh, by the way, the number one team in the country.
1: Yeah, all of that stuff heaped in and coming off of that gigantic win. I mean, it would not surprise me if whoever, the ESPN guys or the Fox guys, whoever, all say, hey, Texas better be on upset alert because they've got all these distractions swirling around and they're coming off that mountaintop experience and getting ready for a hungry UTSA team. But that said, the vibe I got from Sark last night, I think what you got as well, is they're circling the wagons. They're locking in on this game, no matter who the opponent was going to be, regardless of that outside stuff.
3: No question. And if anyone, if you've ever been to practice, which I know a lot of people don't obviously get that opportunity, practice looks pretty much the same every day. And that's because they have to do the work. And so the other stuff, maybe it seeps into, you know, outside of practice and their day-to-day lives a little bit, but the practice is so regimented and, you know, it's so structured that there's no time for your mind to wander about all that, or you're going to get called out so fast. And so I don't think getting their focus in practice, I think no matter what, with a win like that against Ohio State, it's only natural that their biggest concern is to get his team off an emotional high, especially Saturday at, you know, 7 o'clock when it's time to play.
1: No question about it. Roger Wallace with us for a couple more minutes. Okay, let's jump to the weekend, starting with your game tonight. This is kind of a unique thing, isn't it? I sometimes refer to brand new high school football athletic programs as expansion teams because of what they have to deal with and starting out. And in the case of Legacy Branch, it really kind of is not having that senior class and getting ready to take on Pflugerville, and that's the one you and Keith Moreland have tonight.
3: Yeah, Legacy Ranch and Pflugerville at the field. And, you know, we were out there on their very first day of practice in August. And, I mean, it's a beautiful facility. The high school, and Tim Kanicki, the head coach, said, man, I got to watch that thing being built. And it was quite a process for a first-time head coach. But then, you know, I joked with him, what do you do when you get that job and you're building a program? And he kind of laughed. He goes, yeah, that's interesting, because you got to do everything, and you probably – for everything you do, you probably forgot three things you need to do. But they come out of that Liberty Hill district, and we know the history and the tradition. So they're going to get some players just by nature of that system out there, and those kids hungry to play football. Now, you know, they know they're going to take some lumps, and they have the last couple of weeks, but they won their first game. And like you said, they're all coming back. He goes, I know I've got everybody coming back, assuming they don't leave, and got a freshman center, for instance. So obviously you point to the future and you see, you know, how can we do this year is a first year varsity program.
1: That is tonight at the field. You can watch it on KBVO at 7 o'clock tonight. Pflugerville against Legacy Ranch, and then the game I'm stepping in for you tomorrow night, because you'll be on campus.
3: I was going to say, can I turn the tables on you?
1: Absolutely. Yeah,
3: since you've got the game tomorrow night on KXAM Plus, and this is a game that used to be for a district title or a piece of the district title or trying to upset the apple cart. This is a pretty cool non-district game over at Monroe Stadium tomorrow. You and Keith will be doing.
1: Yeah, exactly. Vandegrift and Round Rock, and you're spot on with it, and you know the coaches as well as I do. And, you know, I was impressed with both of the coaches and what they had to say about this. Basically, that you're talking about two schools who are used to playing each other for eight consecutive years. It's been 9 years since they weren't in the same district. So it's eight consecutive years that Round Rock and Vandegrift met as district opponents. So in eight consecutive years, they got used to playing each other. And of course, Cody Moore's in his fourth season overall, but still, and Drew Sanders is the only coach Vandegrift has ever had. We know that as well. But they both were in unanimity about this was too good a game to not play, continue to play, even though they're no longer in the same district, if for no other reason. Rogers, you know, the 6A districts in this area are all 17 districts. They had to add that fourth non-district game. He said, why not jump right into that? And with Round Rock, it's so weird to think about this, Roger, that the Round Rock schools are not in with the Leander schools, but they're in with Westlake and Lake Travis. And that's what's going to be really interesting to follow on down the line.
3: Yeah, that's you know, it's funny when you think about, you know, Kelly Reeves and Gupton are, you know, right up the road from each other. And I joked last week when we were at Kelly Reeves at, you know, Cedar Ridge and Vista Ridge, and Vista Ridge is way closer to that stadium than Cedar Ridge is as far as their campuses are. So, yeah, but what, you know, you say it's a great game. You say it's a great game. I'm sure both coaches are going, okay, we're at week four now, and still we're in non-district. So this is a great matchup, but these are also two really physical teams. And, you know, that's a month of pounding now before they get ready for the most important part. So it's kind of a catch 22 where you get a great opponent, you get a great gauge, but you don't want to get beat up too badly here a month into the season before that run. But yeah, that should be fun. And no, you know, Westlake's off tomorrow. So, you know, on KXAN Plus, that's the marquee game, obviously, tomorrow.
1: Well, and it'll be a big crowd there, and they both have good offensive lines, and you saw Vandegrift a week ago, and we've seen what Round Rock did. That was an impressive win they got over Dripping Springs. Both teams 2-1 going into that, and I am kind of curious to see both of these quarterbacks in action as well. Dove Strickler for Round Rock's kind of almost their Swiss Army knife. He does so much for Coach Moore, and then you saw Gavin Custer a week ago and what he can do for Vandegrift.
3: Yeah, you have to think that Vandegrift took a big step last week at Liberty Hill, the way they just kind of jumped on Liberty Hill. Big ball game, obviously, for Liberty Hill to host a 6A team, not only a 6A team, but, you know, one with the name of a Vandegrift. And they, you know, they were on the wrong end of a pretty decisive win by Vandegrift, and Custer seemed to kind of find himself a little bit after what happened a couple of weeks ago. So, yeah, it should be interesting, and you know, then we'll be talking almost exclusively about district games. I look at that 12-5A district, and the fact that they're going to be 2 weeks into district play. Wow. After this weekend, and then, you know, a lot of schools don't open district until next week.
1: Yeah, no doubt about it. You can catch Roger and Keith tonight with the call on KBVO at 7 o'clock, Pflugerville against Legacy Ranch. And then Keith will join me tomorrow on KXAN Plus for Round Rock and Vandegrift. Rog, thanks for the time. Have a good call tonight. We'll see you this weekend.
3: Thanks, Craig. Thanks for stepping in tomorrow, too.
1: You betcha.
3: Take care.
1: All right, that's Roger Wallace. We'll be back with more on 13 Under the Zone.
0: So what's your idea of a 10?
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20: 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That's not noise. 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
34: You keep using the word. I don't think it means what you think it means.
35: All right, we're coming up on the top of the hour here. So a quick inconceivable. First of all, since we were talking high school football, how about high school football in a minor league ballpark?
36: Wow.
35: Knoxville, Tennessee. Knoxville Catholic is going to host Chattanooga Baylor School in October. It's going to be at the Covenant Health Park, which is a minor league park in Knoxville, home of the Knoxville Smokies, double-A team. I saw that park when I went up to do the Tennessee baseball series. Really cool. So they're going to play a high school football game there. Meanwhile, a defending state champion in Alabama, Alabama high school team, has had to vacate wins for use of an ineligible player. That's one thing, but here's something I've never heard before of high school football. The school, which is Maplesville, one defending 1A state champions, also fined. I've never heard of a high school football program being fined.
36: Yeah, what is this? Who's issuing this?
35: Their state athletic association.
36: Wow.
35: It did not say how much the fine was, only that they were fine. And finally, a fast food, junk food update. Have you ever had the Dr. Pepper wings from Pluckers?
7: No, but I thought about it last time
35: they're
7: I was there.
35: They're pretty good. They're pretty good.
7: Maybe Harge will get some tonight on 183.
35: They're pretty good. Well, Slim Chickens, that fast food joint, is trying to follow up. They are featuring Dr. Pepper blasted tenders.
7: I like Slim Chickens.
35: Tender bites and wings. So they're having all of that in the deal.
7: That was the best chicken in North Dakota.
35: Oh, yeah? Well, it's that's where, in the past, but that's where they used to do the Oklahoma State coaches shows. At Slim Chickens in Stillwater.
7: Slim Chickens for Boone Pickens.
35: Absolutely. All right, there's out number one. Hour number one. Second hour of the program coming up on 13 Under the Zone.
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32: 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And your home for the Horns. Guaranteed human. He's a Texas legend. A Hall of Fame broadcaster, the voice of the Texas Longhorns, and your host of the Craig Way Show. Here he is now, Craig Way.

0: announced this morning that linebackers coach Johnny Nansen was arrested on a misdemeanor DWI charge last night. So the details of that were all in that, and there were some follow-up questions about that. So we brought it to you in its entirety. If you missed it, A, no worries. 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Beyond that, we're going to re-air it right out of the gate in the 4 o'clock hour, so you can hear that in its entirety. However, what we're going to do right now before we get to Gene Watson is to bring you a little sneak preview of tonight's program of Longhorn Weekly. It'll actually air at 5:30 this afternoon, about a half an hour after we're done. Longhorns head coach Steve Sarkisian and I were talking about the win over Ohio State, getting you ready for the matchup with UTSA, and a special guest, a lifetime Longhorn, an All-American, one of the guys going into the UT Athletics Hall of Honor, and that's Jackson Jeffcoat. So here's a little sneak preview. This is from the show that will air coming up beginning at 5:30 this evening. And this is with Jackson Jeffcoat, the Longhorn All-American and Hall of Honor inductee. We have our special guest with us here, and I've known him, and there's a story behind how long I've known this guy, but I always leave the introductions to you, Sark.
1: Well, I think this is pretty special when you think about what's happening for this guy this week, and much deserved you know, to be inducted this week into the Texas Hall of Honor, and welcome Jackson Jeffcoat, it's great to have you, man.
2: Thank you, Coach. Yeah, I appreciate you.
0: Good to see you, Craig. Here, Jackson. You know, going into the Hall of Honor class, also a member of another Hall of Honor, and this is not you know, chicken salad. If you're in the Plano ISD Hall of Honor, all the great high school football that's come from the Plano School District, he's in that as well. Of course, a parade in USA Today All-American, ranked as the best defensive end and second best overall prospect by ESPNU when he was coming out of Plano West, two-time first-team All-State, posted 25.5 sacks in the last two seasons, and 56 tackles for losses. It says you also considered playing basketball in college.
2: I did. Basketball is my number one sport. I love basketball. I was told by Texas that I could play both here. And
1: how long that last?
2: After football season. They said I could. But after a football season, I didn't want to play anymore. I was so tired. I was beat up. I was like, yeah, I can't. I just can't do it.
0: Well, this says something about the athleticism of the Jeffcoat family. Obviously, Jackson's dad, Jim Jeffcoat, played for the Dallas Cowboys, an outstanding All-Pro. And in my earlier reporter days, I got to know his parents, Jim and Tammy, very, very well, and covered the Cowboys during the time. Also during that time, let's take it back to 1995, Sark, when you were at BYU. So this is 1995. My oldest son was 5 years old and was playing T-ball. And this is in Irving, and we're over there, and he's playing for a team called the Tigers, and they're playing for a team called the Tasmanian Devils. And there were two girls on that team who were the best players on the team, Jim and Tammy's daughters. And there was a little two-year-old three-year-old rugrat running around outside, and Tammy would go, "Jackson!" And there you are, running around the field at age two or three or whatever it was back then. But your sisters were very athletic.
2: Oh, yeah. I got an athletic family. They can play. For sure.
0: Were you much good at baseball?
2: Baseball, I mean, funny story. I had an AOL screen name or AOL email account. It was Baseball Jack. I think that was the first sport my dad tried to push me towards outside of. I mean, he didn't want me to play football. So baseball was my sport. Ken Griffey Jr. was my guy I really looked up to. And I was a pretty good baseball player. You can ask my dad. I could play.
0: Yeah. Can you imagine? Well, and I know a lot of times, Sark, when you're recruiting guys are two- and three-sport athletes.
1: No, I think for us, you know, even now, and it's more rare than it was, like, even what was it? What were we saying? 15, 20 years ago, right?
2: Yeah.
1: Like, when we can recruit athletes that are multi-sport athletes, it tells you a lot, A, about the competitive spirit of somebody. It tells you about the natural athleticism, right? The hand-eye coordination, the foot-eye coordination, the instincts right? The spatial awareness that they're, you

0: what's going on around them. And so when you can find them and three sport athletes, those guys are like gold, man, because, and that also tells you they haven't just specialized in football and train all year in football and do drills all year in football, that we know there's some upside and there's some growth and there's some development in their game that we're not getting a finished product.
1: And again, you'll hear more with Jackson Jeffcoat on the show. He was with us for three segments in the program, and some really good stories from him about playing for Texas and the other schools he considered, and you know, what it means to him to be a Longhorn and all of those kinds of things. So, and about his pro career as well. So we'll have that coming up on Longhorn Weekly. The full program comes your way at 5:30 this afternoon. 5:30 this afternoon, Longhorn Weekly with Coach Sark from the 40 Acres. All right, up next, we shift to baseball. We'll talk about the Major League Pennant races and more with Gene Watson, the front office man of the Chicago White Sox, when we continue on Sports Radio AM 13 Under the Zone and the iHeartRadio app.
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1: It is time to talk some baseball, even in the midst of all the football conversation. And we have more of that coming, and we'll hear more from Sark, as we pointed out. And we'll have more from him coming up in the 4 o'clock hour as well. But like I said, we're keeping track of the Major League pennant race. I was impressed by something, as we're now joined by our good friend, our MLB insider from the Chicago White Sox front office, Gene Watson. That, you know, Gino, you know how it is in Texas, and you played high school football in Texas, and you know how folks get and how they're fired up about everything, and coming off that win over Ohio State, and I know you were there for that. It was an amazing game and all that sort of stuff. But last night, I'm watching KXN Sportscast, and Noah Gross is doing it, and he did not lead with Longhorns like most of them have been doing of late, coming off of the game and all the other stuff. No, he led with the Astros loss and the Rangers win, and here they are in a flat-footed tie for first place in the American League West at level 500, 76-76, with 10 games to go in the season. Astros and Rangers, as you said, this thing is going to go to the wire, and I guess none of us should be surprised by any of that.
17: Well, what's really happened is people have got to take care of business the next six, because almost every team has a, and it's the major leagues, and anybody can beat anybody in any given day. But we play Colorado, and Toronto plays Cincinnati, and Houston plays Sacramento. And so, like, those last three games, you got a chance to, you know, if you can take care of business, you got a chance to make some hay on the last weekend. And Kansas City's got a chance to play a real factor in this, because they play us for three, and Cleveland, I believe, for three or four. And so Kansas City, who's played much better baseball over the last 3 weeks, has a chance to play spoiler, and they're just the type of team to do it. They are very dangerous, and if there were two halves of this season, they would definitely be in play for a playoff spot in the second half. So you got to take care of business in the next six, 7 days and going to the last weekend, and you're going to start to see teams do some pretty creative things when it comes to their pitching staffs as we get down the stretch.
1: All right, let me get your thoughts on your ball club. I mean, most teams, especially veteran ones or whatever, or ones that have been down the road, might look at the fact that they got swept and then go, oh, you know, what's going to happen here? You've been saying all along, your guys don't really seem affected by a lot of the stuff about, you know, you're not even supposed to be here, yada yada, and you're only a half game back in the division despite being swept by the Guardians. What would you say is the mindset of the ball club? You were around them as well, and how they're processing this, understanding there's 10 games left and a chance to go back to work with the Tigers next on deck, and how they deal with this.
17: This is a very young team, and on April 1st, and we've had these conversations with our players. If we would have said on April 1st you're going to be a half game out of the division on September 18th, you would have taken it. And so that's the viewpoint. Do we feel like we played our best baseball? Absolutely not. And I think every team that is one or two games out of the wild card or the playoff division lead right now would say that they have not played their best baseball. So you just got to wake up and win today. I think Jose Espada said it the best. You got to play your best baseball today, and that's going to be the goal. So that's where we're at right now.
1: Safe to say that this is the time of the year. And again, your ball club being unaccustomed being in this position, and since you've been there, the script is obviously flipped with everything you've done and the rest of the front office and turning the fortunes around there on the south side. But have they gotten comfortable with scoreboard watching? Are we to that point? I mean, you get to the final 10 games of the year, you're kind of watching that hand-operated scoreboard or electronic scoreboard out there, aren't you?
17: Yeah, that really started about September 1st for me. And because you look at the schedule and you're like, we start a four-game series with Detroit today. They're only five games out of the wild card. And A.J. Hinch has this team believing that they're going to make the playoffs. I mean, that's just the way he operates. And so when you look at your future schedule and you realize, okay, this is going to be a difficult one. I mean, look at the Pirates. The Pirates, I'm telling you, are one of the best young teams in baseball, and they're going to be a presence next year in the National League Central. And so you see these little pockets on your schedule where you go, that's not going to be an easy series. We better take care of business today. But now you're past the point of no return. You got to win every game that you can.
1: Gene Watson is with us right now as sirens wail all around him there.
17: I don't know what's going on in Chicago right now.
1: Yeah. I want to ask you about the American League East, because it looks like the Rays are going to get there after all. The Yankees were making a push, but now, they lost to the Twins in the extra innings last night, and Aaron Judge had to be pulled for a pinch hitter. That tightness in that lower right leg, I would imagine that's going to be the real concern right now after he'd spent so much time on the injured list, for Judge to have to come out of the ball game after he'd been back in the lineup a week.
17: Yeah, and that's the tough one. That's the difficult one, because Tampa has just been such a great team all season long. And you know you're chasing them. You know they're a team you're going to have to, as the playoffs set up today, a team you're going to have to beat. And not only do you lose, but you lose your best player at the same time. And so it's going to be a character check for the Yankees. They've got an extremely talented team, especially on the mound. And so you just try to do the best you can every day. But truly, diminishing to the morale of that ball club, losing your best player like that.
1: Looking at the wild card race right now, as you pointed out, the Tigers are five out of that last spot. They're only five and a half out of the top spot in your division as well. And you said A.J. Hinch has them still believing and looking at this. Looking at the totality of the wild card spot, I think it's pretty safe to say that the Yankees and Red Sox are going to be seeds 4 and 5, and what a first round wild card series that should be. Then is your ball club, although you're only a half game out of first in the division, the Rangers are a game out of the third wild card spot, but tied for the division race with the Astros. So one of those teams figures to kind of be in the thick of the fight down there. Then you got Toronto a game and a half back. Baltimore is 2.5 back on that. Let me start with them. How realistic is it to think, I know it's just 2.5, but how realistic is it to think, especially the teams they have to get past, for the Orioles to have a real shot to get that third wild card spot?
17: You almost have to win every game, and you have to hope that, because there are some matchups with Cleveland, Toronto, you almost have to win every game and hope that one team sweeps the other in your advantage to where you can get back in. Because at this point, with 8 to play, 9 to play, it's not the number of games out, it's the number of teams in front of you. And so that's going to be the really difficult part for them, because somebody's going to win every night. And when you get to these tiebreaker situations, Houston has the tiebreaker over Texas, winning 9 out of 13 this year. We have the tiebreaker over Cleveland. And I think this is a situation where, and you know, on the last day of the season now, they start every game at the same time because of the 2012 finish to the season, all the drama that took place there. I think you're literally going to see the season come down to the ninth inning for a lot of teams, and it's going to be a super exciting day for baseball.
1: Hey, I want to give you a chance to give the history lesson to folks about the end of that 2012 season, because it was bizarre and crazy how that went on that last night.
17: Well, you know, Baltimore upset Boston in the ninth inning. And the big one was Austinite Greg Golson who was playing for the Yankees, threw out Carl Crawford at third base in one of the best throws ever in the history of baseball. Greg is a Pflugerville High School product, or Conley product. And so you had all this drama taking place at different times. And as a result of that night, the commissioner's office said, you know what, we're going to start all these games on the last day at the same time to present that drama at the same time. And it's really changed the game. But this year, with how many teams are within 2.5 games, and with the ways of the schedule setting up, with teams having some softer opponents on the final weekend, I really do believe we're going to have some ninth inning drama that ends and begins some team's playoff run.
1: And Gino, correct me if my memory is faulty here, and I know the NFL has done it the same way with starting games at the same time, and that is also to prevent teams that if they had a later start might have discovered that they were eliminated from a race, and then the manager guts the on-field lineup, and you have a bunch of bench guys playing, and it kind of impacts the integrity of that final game. They want everybody going full blast on these deals if there's any chance at all in that each individual game has a chance to impact the final day.
17: 100%. And I've actually looked at that from an integrity standpoint, and like who could, and I'm telling you, the Royals are going to play a big part in what happens, because they've got three with us and they've got three with Cleveland. They beat the Astros last night. They're playing very good baseball. They are factoring into this wild card and divisional lead race more than people realize. And so you got to take care of your business against your better teams and win those games, like Detroit for us tonight. And then you've got to really take care of business on the softer schedule right at the final weekend.
1: Gene Watson with us here on the program. Let me jump to the National League. The Braves and Phillies both are kind of moving backward. Hot and heavy. They were both going really, but they both dropped 6 of their last 10. And they had the head-to-head, and nothing really seemed to really settle that much about that. Up 4.5 with 9 to go for Atlanta. You're in pretty good shape for the Braves to win. And then the Phillies just have to zero in on trying to lock down that 5 seed, because the Cubs have been going pretty well of late, too, except when they had to run into Milwaukee.
17: Yeah, and I was at that game last night at Wrigley Field, and I'll be with Atlanta tomorrow in Houston for the 3 games. And that 3-game series in Houston looms big for both teams. One for the Astros because of where they are in the playoff hunt. They need to win 2 or 3 of the series. But Atlanta, as well as they're playing, their offense is sputtering a little bit. And so even the teams that are in and feel comfortable about getting in October, you want to be playing your best baseball right now. And so there's kind of an internal push with your manager and your coaching staff, between them and your players, to like, hey, we got to get things going. If we think we're going to carry this thing through the playoff race, we got to get going now. And so that's where, you know, maybe kind of being in this thing and it not being just a slam dunk, you're in completely. That's where the coaching staff and the manager can create a little competitive edge and push these players to try to, you know, play their very best baseball. I think Atlanta would tell you that they've got to get their offensive going, and this is going to be a big weekend for them in Houston.
1: You know, the other team, Gino, that out of the East has kind of raised my eyebrows. They're not going to get into the postseason, but the Marlins have made life really difficult on the Diamondbacks, and they're almost knocking them out of that last wild card spot, and they're only a game below 500. The Marlins continue to be very difficult to deal with.
17: Very good young pitching. Gabe Kapler has done a tremendous job, former major league player, been a part of world championships. He's done a tremendous job coming over from the Dodgers and just creating an exceptional culture from a player development standpoint. He went Dodgers, Phillies, Giants as a manager, but his mind has always been on the PD side. And they've done a tremendous job of developing players. They've got very good young pitching and some very good young position player. And this is a team that, you know, it's a very tough division to make a big swing in, but they're making gradual improvements, and they're doing very well as an organization right now.
1: Do you like Clayton McCullough's work as manager? I know, you know, he comes from that Dodger tree, and it didn't work out with Chris Woodward with the Rangers, and he's back in that same spot he had before he got the Ranger job, which put McCullough into the first base coaching box, and now Clayton is the manager of the Marlins.
17: Yeah, and Clayton is the son of Howard McCullough, who I hired in Kansas City, legendary scout out of the Carolinas. And Clayton, you know, obviously a baseball brat, has been raised in the game and knows the ins and outs of the industry, players, player development. And he's a great leader, a great baseball mind. And what a great opportunity for a young, talented manager like that to grow with a young, talented team. And he's doing a tremendous job so far.
1: See, now you're just dating yourself, Gino, you know, mentioning somebody that in the tooth. Let me jump to the Central. Looks like the Brewers, who have already clinched the Central, are almost certain to be the one seed. Now, they were the one seed last year, and the Dodgers went to Milwaukee in the National Championship Series and swept them, and they got on the roll and all that kind of stuff. But given how things have gone this year, not only for the Dodgers, but for all the teams, and this looks like maybe the best ever Milwaukee team. They're two wins away from their all-time franchise record. How important is it for the Brewers to have home field advantage throughout the postseason?
17: I think it's big because it's a tough ballpark to play in, but I think they would also tell you that for the first time in a really long time, I mean, they've been a great organization of sustainability and winning games, and Jacob Mrazowski's, you know, the modern-day Nolan Ryan. I think everybody's talking about that. But for the first time in a long time, if the Brewers don't at least get to the World Series and compete to win the World Series, there's going to be a certain level of disappointment because this is the best team they've ever had. Pat Murphy's one of the best managers in the game. They are an ultra-talented team, and they do all the little things very well to win baseball games. And so even though you're looking at the Dodgers there, the Braves there, the Phillies there, I think the Brewers would tell you that anything less than competing for the World Championship would be a disappointment for them.
1: If there were a question mark, and here we are, you know, at 152 games into the season for them. They got 10 left. If there was a question mark or something that probably needs to have an uptick as the postseason gets underway for Milwaukee, what would that be?
17: I don't think there is one. I think that obviously momentum is the next day's starting pitching, and their starting pitching is very good. And so then you talk about the fundamentals of the game and advancing runners, hitting behind runners, bunting. Nobody's better. Hitting the cutoff man, taking the extra base on the base paths, nobody is better. And so what you have to hope is down the stretch, down these next 10 days, that you stay healthy and that you're lined up to go. You know, what you're obviously going to get a bye and you're lined up to go. And if I've said it before, if there's one thing you don't want to do is you get those days off and you lose your edge, and here comes a team that's had to fight for every inch, and you run into a buzzsaw. And so that's the only real thing. They are primed and ready to compete for a world championship.
1: Visiting with Gene Watson here for a few more minutes. All right, I want to jump to the Cubs. And I asked you a week ago if it was pretty solid now for Pete Crow Armstrong to be the MVP, and you agree. And I think he's done nothing to change that. And he's now up to 44 homers. But I was curious to get, with your ballpark knowledge, with what you know of the physical structure of each of these major league ballparks, this kind of made me chuckle last night when I was watching and I saw PCA go back for a fly ball and he couldn't get it, and he kind of almost disappeared into the ivy. He softly went into it, and Jim DeShays on the telecast said, I think if it was in a different ballpark and not having a brick wall, he might have been able to take another stride or two without worrying about that. So I'm curious to get your thoughts on that. And, you know, we know how Wrigley plays and how hitter-friendly it can be, depending on if it's blowing out toward Waveland or Sheffield or whatever. But when you have that and what the ball player has to keep in mind, depending on where they're playing, in the case of Wrigley Field, you got a brick wall. It may be covered in ivy, but it's still a brick wall out there.
17: Yeah, and if you think back earlier during the Crosstown series with us in Chicago, he basically went through our chain fence wall. That's when he had the confrontation with the the fan. And so this guy plays extremely hard, but nobody knows that ballpark like he does. And, you know, the thing about Wrigley, and we were there last night, is like one minute it's right to left, one minute it's blowing in, another minute it's blowing out, and you can't predict what the wind's going to do there. But it blew me away last night because I'm a lifelong Cub fan. I've watched the Cubs my entire life. And to think about finally a left-handed hitter passing Billy Williams for the home run record a single season, when you think about that record and how long it stood, I think that speaks volumes to the campaign for PCA to be the most valuable player of the National League.
1: Yeah, totally agree with that. All right, Let me jump to the West. The Dodgers have a magic number of one. They're closing in today. They're up on the Reds, and they're closing in today on division, on winning the division. But they've got other questions, clearly. They're supposed to get Diaz back, but Dave Roberts has said he's got to earn his spot for the postseason roster because he's been hurt so much and hadn't been able to perform that well when he was out there. Then Blake Snell last night has groin tightness, although Snell says he thinks he can make another start before the season's done. He said, it's not that big a deal. I've pitched through this before. He said, in fact, I'm kind of surprised they pulled me from that. But they've had their aches and pains, as we know. We still don't know exactly what the deal is going to be with Ohtani when they get him back. We know he's not going to pitch. They won 92 ball games. They are the two-time defending world champions. But they've got some vulnerabilities, it looks like. Gino, how about your thoughts on the Dodgers and trying to power through this before I get to talking about San Diego?
17: Yeah, this is really like they know what they're playing for. We've talked about it a bunch. Like, they're not going to be taken back by anything. Once the bell rings for October, they know the history that's on the line, and they're going to pull together and do the very best they can to try to be a three-time world champions. I don't think Dave Roberts, I don't think panic is a part of the game plan at all with these guys. I think health is going to be a really important part of it. I think these guys have got to try to get as healthy as they possibly can, and to say that, you know, Shohei is not going to pitch at all. I mean, you need him in the eighth inning with the bases loaded and one out to come in to get a ground ball? Maybe. So I think there's still some things that are very up in the air. But when you've been around teams like this, and, you know, in 14 and 15, when we went back-to-back World Series, it almost becomes an afterthought that, hey, we're going to be in this thing. So getting healthy and performing your best are the two most important things. And they don't really, you know, get worried or excited or afraid of any one opponent because they're the back-to-back world champions. And you've always got players on that 26-man roster that, while they're back-to-back world champions, there's players on there that have never done it before. And so you kind of feed off that momentum and that adrenaline of those players pushing and keeping everybody on a sharp edge. But they'll be fine. They're going to be a force to be reckoned with in October. And, you know, until somebody knocks them off, they're the defending world champions.
1: Well, Gino, you've said keep an eye on the Padres, and here they are. They've won 9 out of 10, and as the Diamondbacks have lost those two games I mentioned, the Marlins, San Diego is really starting to distance themselves from Arizona to get that final wild card spot. It looks like they're going to get it. Here's my question for you. If things hold as they appear that they will hold, and that Milwaukee will be the one seed, and the Dodgers will be the two seed, and they'll get the byes, and Atlanta holds on to win the East, you're going to have a first-round wild card series between Atlanta and San Diego. If you're a Braves fan, how concerned might you be with the Padres surging the way they are now?
17: Well, I think that the Padres roster, that 26-man roster, understands the sense of urgency that exists and what AJ Preller has committed to this team and this roster. They have gone all in financially, all in with their prospects in the minor league system. They've got great young prospects playing all over baseball right now for other teams, making impact. And so I think that roster clearly understands that this is it for us. We've got new ownership coming in. There's a potential chance of a CBA lockout next year. We got to go now. And I think that you've seen that sense of urgency, you know, over the past 2 weeks. And in as much as the American League playoffs and the American League East matchups that we would see in the first round, that Braves-Padres matchup would be a killer. And so now think about the winner of that series and the momentum and the edge and the fight that they're going to have coming out of that battle-tested series and then going to play a team that's been sitting for 3 or 4 days. I think it really gives that team an edge when you – have to go out and battle and fight and scrap. Even though your pitching may not line up, the psychology of your team and us against the world is something that I've been a part of twice, and it's really, really hard to beat.
1: Well, to your point, if things pair out like they look, that next matchup would be against the Dodgers. So could you imagine these postseason matchups, Red Sox-Yankees in the wild card, Cubs-Phillies in the wild card, Padres-Braves in the wild card, with the winner of that, maybe the Padres, if they're Padres-Dodgers in the division series off of that. Maybe Yankees-Rays, you know, or Red Sox-Rays in the division series. How about those postseason matchups?
17: I think it's clear to see to everybody who follows the game every day that the power exists in the National League and the rosters. And this happened in the you know, mid-2000s. When we went back-to-back in 14 and 15, you could see Toronto continuing the push and Houston continuing the push to get their rosters, you know, to the point where they felt like they could compete in the World Series. And so that's what you've seen in the National League now. These teams have looked at the teams around them, specifically the Dodgers, and they said the only way we're going to get in the game is if we do this, building our roster. And when you do that, you look up and you've got four or five superpowers in one league, and that's what's going on in the National League right now.
1: Okay. Gino, are you know, we know what a big Notre Dame fan you are. Are you checking out on the Irish until the Miami game? I mean, things look pretty well in hand for the Irish until then, right?
17: I will be at the Miami game, but but after Northern Illinois and Marshall, there's no checking out ever.
1: I understand.
17: Hey, what a scene Saturday night. I've been going to that stadium since I was 5 years old. And I have never seen anything like when the team came out. It was unbelievable.
1: That's what Sark asked me coming up on Longhorn Weekly. He said, how many years have you been doing this in the booth? I said, it's 35 years in the booth. He said, have you ever heard it that loud? And I said, no, I've not.
17: Not even close. Yeah. Not even close. It was the most incredible scene. And it just took me back to the days when I was with Bo Jackson at a corporate dinner two nights ago. And we were talking about the Auburn game in 83. When he got hurt, Jerry Gray tackled him on the far sideline. And that was one of the loudest nights. I think Auburn was number three in the country, and it's the first time I ever snuck into Schultz's beer garden. That was one of the loudest nights I remember until Saturday night. It was just what an incredible atmosphere.
1: No doubt about it. He's Gene Watson, our MLB insider. And, yeah, big Notre Dame and Texas fan on that. It'd be the dream scenario for you, by the way, for Texas and Notre Dame to play for a national title.
17: My family wouldn't know. They wouldn't know how to live with me.
1: Okay. Hey, thank you, my friend. I appreciate you doing this.
17: All right, Craig. Thanks so much. Talk to you soon.
1: You bet. That's Gene Watson, our MLB insider. We have more coming up here in this 3 o'clock hour on Sports Radio AM 1300 The Zone and the iHeartRadio app.
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1: My thanks again to Gene Watson from the Chicago White Sox front office joining us on the program. All right, let's roll back to the NFL. Like I said, we try to be a little bit of everything for you. You know, college football, pro football, Major League Baseball, other topics as assigned, so to speak. So we'll go back to the Cowboys getting ready for this matchup with the Washington Commanders. And Dallas coming off that disappointing loss to the New York Giants, where the Giants just had control of the football for so much of the second half. The Cowboys had one third quarter possession, one fourth quarter possession. That was it. That's all they had. The Giants had long, methodical drives that were sustained in part by lack of communication at times in the Cowboys' defense. That also happened on the touchdowns they gave up. So Brian Schottenheimer was asked about how do you go about fixing that communication issue on defense?
2: Well, you address it first and foremost. It was surprising to us that we didn't communicate very well. Spent quite a bit of time yesterday in the team meeting just going back through the keys to communication. First part is being decisive and loud. Second part, that's the person that's giving it. And then the receiving is where we were off, you know, on a few things. Calls were being made. They have to be louder. They have to be more decisive, but they have to be received. And to co-sign that, you see us, we signal all the time based on, you know, different things. So, you know, you can't hear what they're saying on the film. So there should be hand signals that show information being received and, you know, we need to be better. And it wasn't good enough, but we emphasized it. We talked about it and they understand.
1: It's a natural question and a natural reaction as well, especially with younger teams and younger units about just trying to do everything. And, Sark talked about it, I thought, about guys that are just trying to do too much and on defense, jumping into a gap they shouldn't be in. And then so their gap is left open. So the question for Shotty, were the guys trying to do too much?
2: There's a lot of moving parts. The way the National Football League is right now is, you know, we're this way on offense. You know, you're trying to change the picture. You're trying to make things look different. You're trying to make people have to adjust on the run. Motion, shifts, movements are at an all-time high in this level. So if you don't communicate, when the numbers change and the picture changes, then you're going to put yourself at a disadvantage. And that's what we did to ourselves the other night.
1: Okay. All right. And ask for the injury update. What with Malik Hooker's injury and then DeMarvian Overshown as well.
2: Hook had surgery, went well, doing good. He'll get into the rehab part of it, and then Demo will start working with Britt. But overall, those were the two main things.
1: Okay, and then so not only based on injury, but also on performance. Schottenheimer was asked, is he planning any specific lineup changes?
2: No, I mean, you know, we have our different packages, but in terms of, you know, hey, this guy's been promoted, this guy's been demoted, no, absolutely not. And back to business. We started the day. We talked about attention to details with the team. I think that's an important part. You know, some of the things that we did, we just kind of shot ourselves in the foot. And so small things matter. And whether it's receiver splits, you know, whether it's communication, whether it's body position on kickoff return, we got to be better with the little things.
1: Okay. All right. There's some stuff there from Ryan Schottenheimer. A couple other injury updates. Well, instead of an injury update, C.J. Stroud. We know the issues that he's had to deal with and what he's gone through and the struggles, and then of course had the fumble last week and right near the end of the game. And it probably the NFL players, a lot of them anyway, get immune to outside criticism. They don't worry about it much. It's whatever's coming from the coach and inside. Some, however, might be bothered by it a little more, especially if it comes from not necessarily from within, but from the extended family. What I'm talking about is Andre Johnson on a podcast was questioning C.J. Stroud's body language. And this is that legend talk or the LGND talk podcast that Kendrick Perkins does. And, here's one of those when did you stop beating your wife questions. Kendrick Perkins asked Johnson what he disliked about Stroud. And he said, quote, with him, and this is just me personally, what I dislike about CJ is his body language. His body language is bad. So Stroud was asked about it yesterday. Said he really wasn't bothered by it, even though he's a former Texan. Great. He said, I respect Dre as a person. I appreciate his critiques, but I'm focused on the week going 1-0 this week against the Bengals. I respect Dre. And if that conversation needs to be had, it'll be had. So it's probably a healthy approach to take, given the fact he's got a lot of other things to fix.
3: Yeah, he played well last week, too.
1: Yeah, until the fumble late in the game.
3: Yeah.
1: On the last drive. All right, we'll be back to wrap up the 3 o'clock hour here on 1300 The Zone.
0: Fall in Texas means one thing. Texas Longhorns football. Save the next one. And you won't miss a snap all season long right here on 1300 The Zone.
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0: Okay, I think first things first, I'd like to start with a couple house cleaning things before we get into the football aspect of things. We had a fortunate situation last evening. Coach Nansen was charged with a misdemeanor DWI. We obviously are aware of the situation. I'm still gathering facts. I'm still monitoring the situation. We're obviously disappointed, but that's all I really have on that at this time. Another housekeeping issue I want to address is a couple of my in-game interviews last Saturday night in the Ohio State ball game, the first at halftime. I was scheduled to have an interview with Laura Rutledge. ESPN was having technical difficulties, and I had to make a in-moment decision to say wait on the interview or try to get with our team and try to make the proper adjustments to come out and play as good as we could in the second half. I let Laura know that, and I think she said that on air. And then I had an opportunity to visit with Laura when we came back out of the locker room to let her know where our thoughts were as a team and what we needed to do in the second half of that game. As it pertains to after the ball game, again, there was a delay after I greeted Coach Day in the middle of the field. There was a delay. In the moment, through that delay, I wanted to go celebrate with our team. We just had a 21-point fourth quarter comeback against the number one team in the country. If hindsight's 2020, if I could do it all over again, I would have exuded more patience in that moment, and sat through and waited for the interview with Holly. Obviously, we have a ton of respect for ESPN and Holly. Holly and I go way back to even to my days of playing at BYU, and we've got a great relationship. ESPN is a great partner of ours. We know we're going to have more opportunities with that crew covering us, and we're looking forward to those opportunities. So could have definitely handled that situation better with a little bit more patience in the moment. But that obviously led to the situation with Arch and his press conference as it pertained to the AI video. And obviously, Arch recognizes he made a mistake, and it's an unfortunate one. Nowhere do we condone domestic violence or violence against women. Nothing in our program says that, nor Arch individually. I think if he could take it back, he would. But he has since apologized to Holly. He's made a public apology. And, our goal is that we can move forward and him be the guy that we all know that he is and what he represents. So those are the two house cleaning things I wanted to make sure I addressed with all of you on this call, and then get into the football side of things. And, this has been a big week for us, in that, you have such an emotional, great win that we had last week against Ohio State. How do we recalibrate? How do we refocus to put ourselves in position to continue to improve as a program, which we touched on earlier in the week about things we needed to improve upon, but also improve individually? Because we need more players to step up right now, and we need more guys that we can count on, that we can have trust in. And that's been a big point of emphasis for this week, to go along with the ball security, to go along with the third down defense, to go along with starting better at the start of the game. But I've been very impressed by our guys. They've worked, they've taken to the hard coaching. They've been coachable in all three phases. I feel like we got better this week, but now ultimately we need to play that way Saturday night at 7 o'clock, which should be a great environment. We're back at DKR for a third straight home game, night game. Should be a tremendous environment, one that we never take lightly, and we're looking forward to that opportunity. And we're going to need to. We're going to face a very hungry football team and a good football team in UTSA. One thing I've learned about playing Coach Traylor in UTSA the previous two times, they're going to play hard. They're going to play tough. They're going to play fast. They're going to be aggressive with the play calls. We've gotten onside kicks. We've gotten trick plays. We've gotten numerous blitzes. So we've got to be on our toes. But at the same token, we have to attack them and make them defend us in all three phases as well.
1: Hey, Steve, real quick, can you tell us yet at this point if Coach Nansen's going to be on the sideline with you this weekend? Have you determined anything like that yet? And just given the way things have unfolded the last few days, did it spoil what should have been just a historic week for you guys?
0: I don't know yet. Like I said, Jim, we're still gathering information and monitoring the situation. So, we'll have more for you as we get closer to the ball game. For us, at the end of the day, for our players, I think keeping the main thing the main thing. We're talking about two kind of isolated incidents that were completely separate from one another, that involve very few people. The rest of our team, that

0: was a heck of a win for those guys. Now we need to learn from one another. And I think that's the important part, because Arch isn't going to be the last guy that has a camera in front of him and, you know, being conscientious of the choice of words and things that we say. We've got other staff members on staff, and the choices and decisions they make off the field. And so we've got to learn from one another. But I don't think that it takes away from what an incredible win and incredible environment we had last Saturday night, and what a great opportunity we have coming up this Saturday night against UTSA.
1: Steve, yeah, I'll just kind of piggyback on what you said there at the end. Do you use this as a learning moment, I guess, for, you know, the players to kind of learn how they handle, you know, not just, I guess, the nuances of the press conferences, but social media and the things they're seeing? You know, do you kind of address it? Do you use this opportunity to address it to the team as a whole? I guess is what I'm asking.
0: Yeah, definitely. I think, you know, one of the hard parts of this day and age of where we live with social media and things, like AI videos can feel so real. And there's numerous of them. They're everywhere. So the idea that we have to take what's real as myself, player, staff, whoever's doing an interview, and what's not real, we have to treat it as such, not real. And I think being more, you know, conscientious of our word choice and things, is very important. Because although we can think of something as kind of satire or fun, at the same token, that has a direct effect on other people. And I've seen AI videos about me that aren't very welcoming, that some of them I laugh at, and some are like, ooh, that stings a little bit. But that's the world we live in today. And so just being acknowledging that from a players and coaching staff perspective, and then our choice of words and how we acknowledge or don't acknowledge those things, I think moving forward is very important.
2: Hey, Steve, how is Arch Manning holding up? I know he already gets enough attention as it is, but he got a lot of, attention that he probably didn't see coming.
0: Yeah, no, I think Arch has had a great week of practice. I think he obviously feels bad about the situation. But at the same token, I don't think it was a malicious statement by him. You know, I think it was not the intent by any means. And so I think at his core, he knows what he believes in and what he stands for. Like I said, he's had a good week of work. I think he's excited to get back on the field and play. But also I think it's a good reminder of what we represent and the brand that we represent here at the University of Texas, the amount of coverage our program gets, and more so than ever when you're the number one team in the country, you're going to get scrutinized for all that we do. And so being mindful of that, I think is important for all of us.
3: Yeah, Steve, you know, you talk a lot about adversity and overcoming adversity. And I guess, you know, here's a little bit off the field. And how do you handle that as far as distractions plus, you know, newly ranked number one?
0: I try to keep the main thing and focus on what we need to do, Kurt. And that doesn't mean there's not lessons learned along the way. And I do think that that's important to learn from one another. But at the same token, you know, this football team has worked really hard for the last 8.5 months to get themselves into this position. And so staying focused on what we need to do when we're in the building, from game prep to meetings to walkthroughs to practice to individual periods to post-practice work, I think that's where our focus is. It's not so much about the record or the past wins or what people rank us at. It's more about what are we going to do the next time we get an opportunity to go play? And are we going to be the ability to play better football than we played last week? And, you know, I that was really my point that I was trying to make to the team, even at halftime of last week's game. The first half occurred. We don't have to play like we played in the first half. We can play a much better brand of football, but we've got to get focused on the second half and not focus on the negativity of the first half. And I commend our players and our staff for refocusing themselves at halftime and playing a much better second half of football. And that's what we need to do continually moving forward.
4: If philosophy-wise, you know, how do you handle turnovers or, I guess, drops? I mean, really had that early turnover, but y'all went back to him pretty quickly. Same thing with Ryan after his drop. He, you know, got a target not that long after. I mean, how do you kind of handle?
0: Well, I think one thing is, why did those things occur? Okay. And so there's a fundamental aspect that I try to teach and coach off of in real time. I touched on Relique, and he knows this. Like, he had the ball on his inside arm, and we preach and harp and practice putting the ball in our outside arm, and he had the ball on his inside arm. So that was a fundamental technique error. We've worked really hard with Ryan and a lot of our receivers of when we catch the football, we catch the football in front of our eyes and we don't let the ball pass our eyes. And in that instance, the ball passed his eyes. That's a much tougher catch to make. And so we try to teach the technique and get them back into the confidence of when you use the proper technique, you put yourself in a much better position to be successful. But at the same token, those guys have earned a lot of my trust for months of the way they work and the way they practice. And so I think the longer you let it linger, where they don't get a touch or they don't get the ball in their hands, the more that it's on their mind. And so I try to get them back into the flow of the game, get their confidence back going again, and get them playing football to the best of their ability.
5: Hey, good morning, Sark. The Athletic had a report about player payroll earlier this week, and it had, I think, you guys, Ohio State, Oregon, around $50 million. To your knowledge, is that accurate? And from a coach's perspective, would you want that information public, or do you prefer it private for everyone?
0: That is inaccurate. I think the Athletic and different outlets make, you know, I guess, evaluations on players of what they think players are worth and or not worth. I'm all for if everybody wants to submit all of their contracts to a general source like you do in the NFL, and everybody has access to the contracts, how they're written, how much each player is making, what are his bonus structures, so on and so forth. I'm all for it. But I think we got to be cautious in that if that's not what we're doing and we're just making subjective guesstimations on what roster size is and then we take them as reality, I think that's the part that's a little bit disappointing. And I can't speak to the other schools because I don't know exactly what everybody's paying individual players and the totality of their roster of what their roster's worth. And so, you know, different than coaches' salaries, my stuff's public. Our coaches' salaries are public and everybody else is public, excluding the private universities. And so until we can get to a point to where everything can be public, I think we have to be a little, we got to move with a little bit more caution to take everything as true when, how do you know it's actually true when we're really the only ones that know, you know, what our roster's worth, and LSU only knows what theirs roster's worth, or Ohio State, or Oregon, so on and so forth, that, you know, what is everybody's roster worth or not worth? But I think that's where we have to move with a little bit more caution and discretion.
6: Good morning, Coach. Quick two-parter. The first part is just was Coach Nance in that practice today. And then the second part was, hey, I know you respect all of your coaching colleagues and all your coaching brethren. Do you have any higher respect for a guy like Jeff Traylor, who's at a G5 school that's trying to develop guys that get poached, you know, all the time? And I know your job is hard, but that job is really hard down there as well. So just your respect level for what they're able to do down there as well.
0: Yeah, no, it's a great note. Coach Nance was not at practice today. As far as Coach Traylor and the job that, you know, it's interesting because I've got a really good relationship with Coach Traylor. I've got a really good relationship with GJ Kenny, obviously Neil Brown, who was with us last year at North Texas. And so I have conversations with those guys, and what they have to do year in and year out to almost recreate their roster. It's interesting. GJ was able to keep his quarterback, his two receivers, some of those guys. Neil Brown goes to North Texas. I mean, he almost has an entire new team, you know, and what that looks like for him. But I think the amount of respect I have for Coach Traylor is the level of consistency that he's had at UTSA since he's taken that program over. You know, they believe in a certain style of play. They play that style and then they recruit to that style, with the understanding that he's probably going to lose his best players at the end of every year, or some of. I mean, shoot, Trey Moore played for us for 2 years coming from UTSA. We just played a receiver from Ohio State, McEwen, that was a receiver at UTSA last year and is now starting for Ohio State. Those are just to name a few. But the level of consistency in which Coach Traylor does it, and then the style in which they play the game, it's new faces, but the style doesn't change. And I think that that's a sign of a great leader, you know, that he has a real belief and understanding of how he wants that program to look and how he wants them to play, and they play like it. And that's why they've had the level of success that they've had over time. You know, they've kind of withstood the test of time. It hasn't been 1 year this, the next year that. They've been really consistently good for quite some time now.
7: Morning, Coach. Just wondering, after a high-profile game last Saturday, what's the message in the locker room going against a team like UTSA this week?
0: Yeah, what a great opportunity for us, you know, that we have an opportunity to improve as a program. Different challenges. Every week's a different challenge. You know, we have challenges where we need to improve internally. The focus has really been on us and what we need to do. But at the same time, schematically knowing what we're going to get or anticipating what we might get from UTSA and working on those things. But what a great challenge for players to improve in our program, to get better from one week to the next. What a great opportunity for this team to show what they're made of, you know, because the natural narrative is be we're going to have a letdown Saturday night. Well, what a great opportunity for us to send a message of what this team's really made of, the type of leadership we have, the culture that we have. Now we need to go do that. It all sounds good, but we have to go do it right Saturday night at 7 o'clock.
8: Coach, good afternoon. So I'm wondering, after the years that you've been working with Arch, what is it like today to not only play in the game, but also in the game as you guys are trying to navigate, you know, the plays and stuff like that? I mean, obviously the game has probably slowed down for Arch. He's at a higher level of thinking. He's probably more aligned to what you're thinking. Has it transitioned from coach to player to co-conspirator or partner in this game that you are working on?
0: Well, I think obviously the dialogue is better. You know, I think there's obviously more connectivity. There's a more understanding of situations. We talked more situations over the years of what and how and why. I think there's a greater level of trust, my trust in him, his trust in me, and what we're calling and why we're calling it. You know, I think a lot of players, when you're down 21 or when you're down 20 and you're down 13, and a quarterback's like, I just want to chuck it deep, we got to hurry up and score. I think the patience Art showed the other night, getting completions, him understanding why we were running the football, that we don't have 21 point touchdown passes, that we have to collectively put plays together one after another after another. So I think his understanding of what and why and how we were trying to do it is definitely higher. But I think ultimately it comes down to thinking more alike, and then, you know, the trust factor of believing in one another to execute what we're trying to get done.
9: Hey, Sark, you mentioned earlier getting some more players on the field in a game like this, especially when the rotation's kind of shortened against Ohio State, expectedly. With the wide receivers specifically, I think Cam Coleman played 75 snaps. That's a lot of running around out there for him. So how important is it to get guys like Sterling Burkhalter, Jermaine Bishop, and some of those others on the field on Saturday?
0: No, I do think it's important because we got a long season ahead of us, and I understand the amount of effort that was put into that game the other night. And again, I was not anticipating going into the locker room down 20-3. You know, in a little tighter game, you can roll some players a little bit differently, but every play felt so important that we just didn't have an opportunity to roll as many guys as we would have liked on either side of the ball for that matter. But I also know what the next 10 games are going to look like for us in the regular season. And so, having the ability for more guys to play, having the ability for more guys to earn trust of the coaching staff to put them out there. And that trust comes from doing what they're supposed to do with the right level of intensity and effort, and knowledge. That's what they show us, that we can trust them. So through it all, yeah, I mean, and it's got to happen earlier in the game, and we have to trust their practice habits, that when they get out there, they're going to do what we're expecting them to do.
10: Last one, CJ, you're up.
11: Yeah. Coach, I guess in that same kind of conversation, any players you're expecting back on the field, injury-wise, and how are Nick Townsend, some of those guys, but also I don't think it's been but a couple of years since we've seen the six offensive line package. What did Jordan Coleman kind of show you guys in camp and over the summer that led you guys into trusting him in that package there?
0: Yeah, you know, I think we'll get Derek Cooper back this week, which would be great for us. You know, he is a guy who we had really high kind of expectations for to start the year, and got hurt early in the Texas State game, wasn't able to play last week. So we'll get him back this week. Nick Townsend, I don't think we'll be able to go Saturday. We've got other guys with some bumps and bruises, and that's where the depth needs to start to step up so we can rotate some guys. As far as the 6-0 lineman thing, that was, you know, it's probably more than that, CJ, than just the 6-0 lineman. It was more just going to goal line, something that you know, we haven't been in a while, and we lost a little faith in, and that's probably as much on us as coaches. as it was on the players. But evaluating last season and really the last 2 years of where we could improve as a program, we had to get back to that style of football. And we've had really good success there over the years. I mean, you can think back to Sweat and Murphy and different guys being in that package. And we always try to find a role for guys that we think can have an impact, whether it's for one play or 10 or 50, whatever it looks like. And so I think Jordan's athleticism on the edge, his ability to move people in short area, are all things that led to giving him that opportunity to be part of that package.
12: So there it is. Longhorns head coach Steve Sarkisian with the Zoom media session there with their statements and comments and thoughts about what had happened following the game Saturday and the Arch Manning thing Monday, and then Johnny Nansen, who was not on the field with the team this morning with the practice. All right. Coming up, we'll hear more from Brian Schottenheimer, the Cowboys head coach, as they get ready to try to bounce back when we continue on Sports Radio AM 1300 The Zone and the iHeartRadio app.
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0: Okay, I'm as big a Genesis fan as the next guy. In fact, worked a couple of their tours, selling merch back in my collegiate days. I remember one specific show at what was then the Summit Houston. Now it's Joel Osteen's church there. And I don't know if you ever saw the video when they did the song Mama. And it's you see Phil Collins and his eyes iridescently lit. It's kind of spooky looking when he's doing that. I always remember they did that in that show. I remember that. But anyway.
1: I've never seen that.
0: You can Google search it or something another time. So is this based on what's going on with the Cowboys? Is that
1: a little bit of what we heard Brian Schottenheimer talk about earlier, and as we'll continue to hear from this press conference, they are they got to get on the same page and they got to get there in a hurry.
0: In a hurry with the Washington Commanders coming to town. All right, some more from Shotty. Because DeMarvian Overshown, and we heard Shotty talking about it earlier about the injuries that the team has had, but that included Overshown, who just can't seem to say, and you can just see the frustration in Demo's face too about staying out because he goes all out and everything. He doesn't know any other way and injured the hamstring. So there's different guys that have rolled in. That said, Jayshon Barham, the rookie, is a guy who has really impressed the coaches, and he's probably going to get much more playing time as a result of this. Does that mean that he's going to wear the green dot when he's out there?
2: As always, we have multiple guys that can do it. All the confidence in the world in Jayshon. You know, he is actually very loud when he communicates. When he communicates. He would do fine in that, but we do have other things that we're looking at.
0: Did you catch what Schottenheimer just said there? When he communicates. When he communicates. So it rolls right back to what you're talking about, this whole thing about communication, right?
1: As in, he didn't communicate on some key plays last week.
0: Yeah, all right. So does that mean not only with Jayshon Barham, but with others, are these communication problems due to the inexperience at the linebacking spot?
2: No, I'm not going to put on one position. You know, that's not fair. The ball gets dip thrown outside, the singleton outside, and there's not a linebacker or somebody there, and everyone assumes it's the linebackers. It's not just the linebackers, okay? So let me be very clear about that. Again, we have rules based off of splits and changes and number counts and things like that, Todd, that are complicated. And so there was one time where a player assumed that it was going to be something because that's how we've done it some, but it was not communicated from another player, and so therefore that player has the trump card. There's a lot that goes into it, and I'm chalking it up to the fact that it was our first game, and again, like I said, we were making calls, we just weren't making them all the time and then receiving them all the time. And so that's why you saw some of the things where it looked like, you know, they got us on three different plays. Those were actually three different calls, three different defensive calls. And so, that's us not being on the same page. And defense, team defense, is about all 11 guys being on the same page. I mean, that's... I've never been around any good defense that if you don't have all 11 guys on the same page, it's usually not going to be very good.
0: Next, he was asked about the challenge of a new defensive coordinator and having Christian Parker there running that defense and with some new players and some of the other stuff. How about the challenge of dealing with that?
2: It's real. You know, I think I said this to you guys. I think, you know, the Giants adjusted some things. You know, you study a lot of film and you look at, okay, hey, you know, this is, you know, in this case, this is going to be Minnesota's defense, or this is going to be, you know, David Blau, the coordinator on offense, was there last year, but he's got ties to Ben Johnson. You know, Larry Izzo, the special teams coordinator, he's been there, you know, for a couple of years with DQ. But at the end of the day, you know, you really don't know. You know, you don't know. So what do? You do things you're good at. And so that's what we're emphasizing it on. It goes back to that 80-20 principle. And we don't know, you know, how David Blau and the offensive staff want to attack us. We don't know what Durante Jones and DQ are going to come up with on defense. So let's do what we do well. And usually when we do that, we perform well.
0: And then there was the look back with all those young players at the youngest of the young, so to speak, first round draft choice, Caleb Downs. And what did Brian Schottenheimer think of Downs' first NFL game overall?
2: I thought he played really well. Obviously, everyone saw the strip sack fumble, the timing of it, you know, really good disguise. You know, Jackson, you know, Dart didn't know that he had a free runner coming, which was great. I thought he attacked the ball beautifully. Some of the coverage stuff and communication stuff was really good. You know, and then, you know, the last really kind of third down of the game, I mean, he was right there on likely, and Jackson made a great throw, and, you know, Caleb was matched up on him, and he tried to get the PBU, and likely made a great, great catch and great throw by Jackson. But Caleb Downs is a tremendous football player.
0: So, with all that now in the fold, the Cowboys have to get ready for Washington. And you tell me if impressed is the improper word, but impressed enough by what your team did. Yes, they came up on the short end against the Eagles, but they gave a pretty representative account of themselves last Sunday.
1: Representing the way that small mistakes still doom them that added up last year, I think. Look, when you lose a game by 2 points, you missed an extra point. You also got backed up on your first chance to tie it on a two-point conversion, so you settled for an extra point there, and then you ran a shovel pass that didn't come anywhere close to fooling the Eagles' defense at the end. You're left with some questions about David Blough, the first-time play caller. All in all, though, I thought Jaden Daniels did a good job when he pushed the ball downfield. I wanted him to push it downfield a little bit more. Antonio Williams showed some promise. Sonny Styles popped. He blew up Saquon Barkley in the backfield a few times. So all that's encouraging. I know the Eagles' O-line is being maligned a lot in the NFL press this week. And I don't know, is that an O-line that's taken a step back? Maybe. But the Commanders' defensive line and their ability to pass rush, I hope, takes a step forward, because if they do, the ceiling for the team is much higher than I thought. So I leave a little bit cautiously optimistic.
0: Okay. All right. Here's a couple other NFL notes for you. I found this interesting that the passing game specialist for the Tampa Bay Buccaneers, the senior offensive assistant, is Ken Zampezi. I'm going to guess Ken, because of that last name, is the son of Ernie Zampezi, who was long time offensive coordinator, including for the Cowboys. But he was with the Rams as well. But Ken Zampezi was with Baker Mayfield the 1 year in Cleveland, and he was saying at a news conference that it was a mess what they did and that the Browns made a mistake. Quote, they had the guy. They had the guy, and they gave him up. And then, of course, Mayfield faced the Browns when he was with Carolina in 2022. Jacoby Brissett was Cleveland's starting quarterback. Deshaun Watson was serving the 11-game suspension. Panthers lost that game. This time, it's Watson on the other side of the ball. And he said, the year we were there, we were one of the best offenses in the NFL. The second half of that season, 5-3, in a place that was before the season started 1-31. The script got flipped. The city came alive because they finally drafted a quarterback that worked out for them, and they mucked it up. They mucked it up. That was what his deal. When asked if he thought the Browns shared his sentiment, he said, oh, I don't know. It doesn't matter. We got the guy we want in Tampa. That's what's important. But he did throw some shade the way the Cleveland Browns are pretty easy to throw shade against these days.
1: Well, they've got the worst quarterback room in professional football. And maybe maybe not just in professional football. Maybe than what we've seen in the last 5 to 6 years. I don't know what you do. Because Deshaun Watson has not looked good, Craig, at all since coming back off this injury. It's been so long now. I can't remember the last time Deshaun Watson looked like one of the best 30 guys in the league.
0: Yeah. It's it doesn't look to get better anytime soon. Another thing that may not be looking to get better is Nico Collins. He suffered that hamstring injury yesterday in practice with the Texans. And so now he's uncertain to play in their game this Sunday against the Bengals. So he met after practice with team doctors. They say they don't think the injury is serious, but his status is in jeopardy. The official injury report listed Collins as limited yesterday in practice due to his hamstring. And, of course, he had a hamstring problem a couple of years ago when he had to go on IR, and he missed 5 games in the middle of the season. So he had 7 catches on 10 targets, 75 yards, and a touchdown in that loss to the Bills. They need him. And if he's not out there, that's tough. That's a difficult situation. You know, remember, they'd already lost Jaden Higgins. He's out with that ACL tear, so it's tough.
1: Kayshawn Boutte all of a sudden slots into a wide receiver one role. Then you're relying on guys like Hutchinson and Knowles. So it's not going to be easy, especially if you need to keep pace with Joe Burrow and that offense.
0: No doubt about it. All right, we have more coming up here on this Thursday afternoon on Sports Radio AM 13 Under the Zone and the iHeartRadio app. From
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0: Okay, I know you said that you were rolling in back when the I Can't Drive 55, Sammy Hagar, one of his classics. What was your reasoning with this one, though?
1: We've got a Thursday night football game that is, like your friend Greg Tepper would say, pointsy.
0: Yeah.
1: How about a 55 over-under tonight?
0: Is that what it is? For Lions, Bills? That's a very attractive week two matchup, I think. In the NFL, I like that one for a Thursday night game. So for those of you with, what is it, with Amazon, with Prime Video, right? Because it's the Prime game, isn't it?
1: Oh, yeah, Alan Kirk, the debut.
0: Yeah, yeah. So it'll...
1: No grouchy Al tonight.
0: Yeah. So anyway, their season debut tonight for that one for Lions and the Bills. I want to go back to a couple of college notes as well. First of all... Longhorns head coach Steve Sarkisian talked about it. You heard it when we brought you the media availability about the guys that were banged up. Probably not, I would think, is probably the best way. And we'll see what the ultimate game day, they don't have to do a student athlete availability report until they get to conference play. But...
1: Well, we know that because of all the LSU controversy.
0: Yeah, right, exactly. And that's where I was going. What I started to say was that Nick Townsend, I think there's a pretty safe bet that he's not going to play. And there's other guys that are banged up and wanting to get back out on the field. DJ Lagway, the Baylor quarterback, is considered doubtful. Pete Thamel reported that for ESPN today. And of course, they play Louisiana Tech. Baylor came off that 44-3 win over Prairie View, but Lagway didn't even play in that. He got hurt, in the loss to Auburn in the season opener. He went 27 of 54 for 333 yards and two touchdowns, had an interception, lost a fumble. And then, of course, the game-winning two-point conversion attempt to Matt Klopfenstein was stopped inches short of the goal line. They bounced back, got the win without him last week against Prairie View, but he may not be able to go against Louisiana Tech. So we'll keep an eye on that as if he does not go. Nate Bennett will probably wind up making the start, I would think, for Baylor in that one. And then about that Sam Levitt thing, he's listed as doubtful for the game. Now, the exact nature, and we're talking about the LSU quarterback, Levitt, who's the exact nature of the injury it's a little murky. He finished last week's win over Louisiana Tech, spoke to reporters afterwards, didn't, according to reporters, appear to be in pain. In the Monday news conference, Lane Kiffin did not mention that Levitt was dealing with any injuries. So it's surprising some folks that he's listed as doubtful as they get ready to play Ole Miss and all that goes with that. With Ole Miss.
1: And it all comes the day after, Craig, the story you brought up yesterday with the players, including Prince Will Umanmielen, being served.
0: Yeah.
1: This week is living up to everything we hoped it would for these two teams.
0: Yeah, exactly. All right, so there's some more food for thought. We'll be back to wrap up today's edition of the program on 1300 The Zone.
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0: we get ready to wrap up the program with a reminder that coming up in about 90 minutes, no, 30 minutes, get my clocks on straight here, coming up at the bottom of the hour here, we'll bring you Longhorn Weekly with Coach Stark. Coach Stark, it's a 5:30 start today, isn't it?
1: Yes.
0: Okay, so yeah. Had a great visit. Jackson Jeffcoat, who's going into the Longhorns Hall of Honor tomorrow, will be our guest during the program. And some great stuff from Sark on Longhorn Weekly. So that's coming up at the bottom of the hour. We invite you to stay tuned. Coming up, it'll be Bucky and BK. You get the 30-minute edition of that before Longhorn Weekly with Coach Sark. And tomorrow, we'll get you ready for the weekend of football. We're also going to give away a pair of tickets tomorrow to the Texas UTSA game. So be ready for that as well. All right. Thanks to our guest, to Gene Watson, joining us, Roger Wallace as well. Now for the producer, Jake Herman, I'm Craig Wade. Thanks for joining us. We'll visit with you tomorrow afternoon at 2 o'clock right here on 1300 The Zone.

0: we go. Welcome in to another edition of Bucky and BK. Today is Thursday, September 17th, 2026. On today's show, Javi Cardenas from birdsup.com will join us to preview the UTSA side of things for this Texas Roadrunner matchup coming up on Saturday night. We'll chop it up with Lee Sterling from ParamountSports.com and get his winners for the upcoming football weekend. Speaking of the football weekend, we'll start to preview Texas UTSA and some of the big games around college football and the NFL. Some weirdness out of LSU ahead of their huge matchup in Oxford against Ole Miss. We've got some Major League Baseball to get into as well, as the Rangers and Astros are tied for first place in the American League West with just 10 regular season games remaining. We've got the BBK news and why today's not so bad as well, plus your buck-ons and buck-offs on a Buck-Off Thursday edition of the program. We appreciate y'all spending some of your Thursdays with us. Buck-on to you, my friend. How are you today?
1: Fabulous. Another fabulous, beautiful, sunny day here in Dripping Springs, USA, America. It's just, this tiny hamlet is just filled, the air is filled with heat, BK, just filled with heat each and every day. And that's okay because, you know, next week it'll be what you call officially fall, but I'll let you people know when fall is here. So I'm not calling it, I think it's like next Tuesday or Wednesday.
0: Yeah, it's not me who said.

0: Serious?
1: Yeah, when I was short on funds, I was like a PB&J guy. That was sort of my go-to cheap meal when I just, again, didn't have enough money to pay for something better than that, and I just had to fill my stomach. Like, ramen didn't do it for me. Not a big soup guy. I don't know if I've told you this take. I think soup is for gross.
0: Yeah. Soup, you don't like soup.
1: I don't like soup. So, yeah, PB&J was always my move over ramen. But yeah, right now, it's one of those two things is what the people are eating because of you.
0: Yeah, I was a bean and bacon, Campbell's bean and bacon soup with cheese in it and Ritz crackers. I made like a big fondue and stirred up. It was good. It was good for me. I was good a couple times a week during the season.
1: Bean and bacon soup? That's a thing?
0: Yeah, Campbell's bean and bacon soup. Good
1: How
0: stuff.
1: How bad is the bacon that's in there? That sounds gross.
0: It's only little bacon bits. You don't know. When you taste a bacon bit, you don't know if it comes from a pig or if it comes from a goat.
1: Are we sure it's bacon or pig meat there? Like, where's that bacon coming from?
0: I have no clue, but it worked for me. Campbell's soup. I was a Campbell's soup baby. I loved Campbell's soup. I could even do the vegetable. Only thing I didn't, I was not tomato soup. I don't do tomato. I know people do tomato soup and grilled cheese sandwiches. I didn't like any kind of tomato soup, tomato juice, any of that kind of stuff.
1: I agree with you on that. Like, your drinking days are behind you, but I think like Bloody Marys, people love Bloody Marys. Oh. I think those are disgusting. Tomato juice. I like tomatoes, but tomato juice and tomato soup, I agree. Not for me.
0: Yeah, I just had tomatoes this morning. I have bacon, eggs, and tomato slices, but I couldn't eat the juice of them. No, thank you. Not for the buck. Good day to the soldiers at Fort Hood, Texas, the soldiers in the state of Texas, and all those that fight for us each and every day. Thank you so very much for what you do. We do appreciate what you do. We want you and your families, please, to be safe out there. And by the way, first buck off is to Lane Kiffin and the shenanigans that he's trying to pull right now. Hopefully nobody's buying that his quarterback's not playing on Saturday. Why would he do it? You know why he'd do it? Because he's Lane. He's the Lane train. That's why he'd do this.
1: Yeah, well, let's start right there. That is the biggest game in college football this weekend. Obviously, a huge game in the SEC. And Longhorn fans, look, it's at the same time as the Texas-UTSA game. But this is why you have the AV consultations, multi-screen set up. And hopefully Texas is taking care of business against the Roadrunners. If you don't have multiple screens, you can flip back and forth a little bit. Yeah, Saturday night in primetime, top 10 matchup, two teams that Texas will face this season. So you can do a little scouting there as well. And it's a conference game, so both of these schools have to release injury reports. And the first report came out last night, and you know who showed up on it? LSU quarterback Sam Levitt. He's been listed as doubtful. He played last week for LSU against Louisiana Tech. He didn't leave early. He didn't seem to be in pain at any point during the game. There was never a moment where you're like, is something wrong with him? You know, Lane Kiffin had his press conference on Monday, same way Steve Sarkisian does. He didn't mention anything about Sam Levitt potentially being hurt. And now, all of a sudden, out of the blue, yeah, Sam Levitt, the high-priced transfer quarterback from Arizona State, is now listed as doubtful for Saturday night's game, Buck.
0: Do they have to tell you what the injury is, or do they just have to say doubtful playing? They don't have to give you any actual report on what it is, right?
1: All they have to do is say probable, questionable, doubtful, or out. Yeah. Or obviously, if it's none of those things, you just don't put the player on there in the first place.
0: Wow.
1: So, yeah, people are very skeptical. Is this a little gamesmanship? Is this Lane being Lane? And we know that LSU and the SEC have not seen eye to eye a lot recently. And the SEC has rules that basically says you can't do this. Like, you've got to tell the truth when it comes to these injury reports. You can't try to get a competitive or strategic advantage by lying about these things. And you get penalized for inaccurate or late reports. You can get fined. Coaches can get in trouble. Like, those things are in the rules. We know LSU pushed things to the limit with the NFL player situation right before the season started. Maybe this is their way in part of trying to get back at the conference or testing the SEC again to see if they're actually going to do anything about it.
0: You know, BK, this guy is going to do everything he can to get his university kicked out of the SEC. But

0: And the only thing about it, they're going to put up with it for a long time. And who knows how long he'll be there. You know, he doesn't stay very long at places. So it's just, he's going to do everything he can to get them close to being kicked out, because they're eventually going to say, you know what? I think kind of enough is enough. You people can't control your football coach, especially if, when it comes to stuff like this, if he's falsifying injury reports and, you know, I don't know, maybe the guy hit his thumb with a hammer last night or yesterday. This went out on Wednesday, correct?
1: Yeah, last night.
0: Yeah, so I don't know. This guy's just a clown.
1: Well, he could be hurt. This could be much ado about nothing. A lot of fans around college football kind of feel the way you're feeling. They're very skeptical, like, okay, this is Lane pulling another fast one on us, or trying to pull another fast one on us. But there's a chance something happened to Sam Levin in practice, or something happened to him away from the field to where he actually might not play on Saturday. But again, no one's giving this coach the benefit of the doubt. If, like, Trinidad Chambliss, we'll just use the Ole Miss side of things, if he showed up on the injury report last night and was listed as doubtful, everyone would be like, uh-oh, this is a huge problem. He might not play. Ole Miss is in trouble. I mean, you could almost look at any other coach in any other school in the country, and if you saw a player show up on the injury report, you'd be like, damn, this sucks. That guy's hurt. That's not good. But for this one coach, it's like, nah, he's lying. Can't be true. He's lying.
0: Yeah, this is too much. You know, I mean, the guy plays a game the week before, he's fine. He practices in the night before the injury report has to go out. This guy is like listed as doubtful, not probable, not, you know, possibly, not maybe, but this guy's on the list as doubtful. That's goofy. There's something up with him there.
1: Right. And look, Sam Levin could play on Saturday. And Lane Kiffin could get asked about it in the post-game press conference, and he'll say, I didn't say he was out.
0: Well, the thing about it is, you can screw with the SEC and everybody else. Don't screw with the bettors. Don't be screwing around with Vegas. People aren't going to be happy about that now.
1: Oh, you're saying Lane's about to lose a kneecap?
0: Yeah, well, if he wants to mess with everybody, I wouldn't mess around with the betting lines. That's not good for him.
1: I don't think he cares about any of that. And, I mean, he's got the governor and everybody in the state of Louisiana on his side. So if someone tries to come after him, I don't think it's going to go too well for them. Now, if LSU loses on Saturday night.
0: They don't care about that governor in Mississippi. That trip he's taking this weekend.
1: Oh, yeah.
0: That governor's not going to be able to help his ass in the state of Mississippi. Dude, there'll be eggs. That bus coming in, this is not going to be pleasant.
1: All right, coming up next, we'll talk some Texas football. UTSA beat writer Javi Cardenas will join us to preview Saturday's game on Bucky and BK on 1300 The Zone and the iHeartRadio app.
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1: Joining us now to preview this Saturday's matchup between the Texas Longhorns and the Roadrunners of UTSA, he is Javi Cardenas, who covers UTSA athletics for Birds Up and the Alamo Audible podcast. Javi, it's good to see you, man. Thanks for the time. How are you?
16: Of course. Thanks for having me.
1: Of course.
0: Well, Javi, let me ask you, what did you guys do great last week against Texas State? What was it that the Roadrunners did against Texas State to actually control, especially that offense with that quarterback and those receivers and the running back?
16: You know, I think it was a little bit of a surprise, especially in the first half. You know, especially after seeing Texas State move the ball against Texas, we're like, oh boy, like we're going to be in for one, right? But in the first half, they seemed to control them, Brad Jackson and Texas State offense, pretty well. And yeah, I think it's just, you know, there was a lot of doubts as to whether they could do it. Obviously, if you look at the stats, the running game, they really didn't stop them very well. They allowed quite a bit on the ground. But on the passing game was pleasantly surprised. But I guess that shouldn't really surprise us. Jeff Traylor did talk a lot about the secondary and impressed he was with how that group came out of fall camp, especially the cornerbacks. The safeties were a little bit of a question, but they seemed to be playing quite well, honestly, after 2 weeks. So, but ultimately, it was that second half, right, that kind of was able to spur UTSA to a win. Something that they have struggled with the past 2 years is, one, winning on the road altogether, but really having the mental toughness, as Jeff Traylor likes to say, with this triangle of toughness, is coming back in the second half is something that they just haven't been able to do. Like I said, the past 2 years. So the fact that they were able to do that in a harsh environment on the road against a rival down 10 points at half, it definitely, and against, you know, ultimately against a rival, right? Like I said, I think that's the most important thing for Jeff Traylor, the fan base, and the administration, is that they were able to do that against Texas State, that had their number there for a couple of years. So ultimately, vibes are great. Unfortunately, they have to turn around and play the best team in the country. So it's very short-lived, but that is the life of the G6 program, I guess.
1: No doubt about it. Javi Cardenas joining us here to talk UTSA football. Well, tell us about the quarterback, Owen McCown. Look, Texas saw him a couple of years ago. It feels like Owen McCown's been in college football for a long time, but he's already set some school records. He's going to set more throughout the course of this season. I think he's one of the better quarterbacks in G6. Javi, tell us about Owen McCown and what makes him so good.
16: Yeah, I mean, like you said, he's been around. He's one of the ones that stuck around, right? I think, especially in the G6 world, if you have one, maybe 2 years that are somewhat productive, you often see them move on to bigger programs. But Owen, obviously, that relationship with his family and Jeff Traylor has allowed them to keep him on the roster. An accurate quarterback, you know, always around like 65% and above, consistent numbers. The one dropback on him was, you know, is he a big game quarterback? I think he proved that a little bit last week. Another thing that was kind of, you know, another notch in his cap as his career is winding down this year for UTSA. He has great pocket recognition. He hasn't been as mobile last year. From what Jeff Traylor tells us, he's healthy now. He will be able to move around a little bit. I don't think he's at a Manning level, but he is definitely, you know, able to escape some rushes, and he might need to this week.
0: And Javi, the speed of the road runners when it comes to the wide receiver position, what type of speed do the kids have?
16: You know, unfortunately, they lose their best wide receiver, who you guys saw last week, and Devin McEwen. I don't think he had a big game for y'all against y'all, but you know, he's a very solid receiver for the Roadrunners. Out in the out wide, you're going to see AJ Wilson. A big play guy. I think he averages, you know, close to like 15 plus yards a catch, which is pretty ridiculous. Makai Anderson is another guy that's come on this year. Those two will probably be your top two big threats. And then underneath, you're going to have David Amador. He's a little bit on the shorter side, more of your slot receiver. He's also the gadget guy. So if you saw the game last week, you saw him throw a touchdown pass for UTSA. Fun fact about him, he's actually 4-for-4 throwing the ball with 3 touchdowns. So he was a quarterback at North Shore. So, they joke around that, you know, he might be the best quarterback on the team, and he's a 4-for-4. So they're not as – I think if you ask Jeff Traylor, they're not as explosive as they've been in the past. They're not as fast as they've been in the past. But they are disciplined. They are able to make plays. It's not like a few years ago when they had guys like Josh Cephas and Zachary Franklin and those guys that were able to, you know, do some crazy things out in DKR. But they're solid, and they'll play well this week.
1: Yeah, that was crazy, that wide receiver touchdown pass. That was right after like a big fourth down in the third quarter. UTSA's down by 10, and they're opening up the bag of tricks, and it definitely worked. Javi Cardenas joining us here from Alamo Audible and BirdsUp.com, talking some UTSA football. Tell us about the Roadrunner defense, Javi. You know, you mentioned it. They gave up a lot of yards against Texas State. They did force 3 turnovers. I think they've got 5 takeaways through these first 2 games of the season, so they've been a little opportunistic. Any players to watch and any things that UTSA does particularly well on that side of the football?
16: Yeah, you know, and this is a group that had to be replaced again this year. They lost their starters and their backups pretty much for 2 years in a row. If you ask Jeff Traylor, they're out. They're the backups in the Big 12 now, which is, you know, it's a testament to him and his staff and how they're able to recruit. The defensive line, you know, they're going to be a little bit of an odd front with the pass rushing specialist. You know, you guys remember Trey Moore. He was that for UTSA a few years ago, right? So they're still in that same defense led by Jess Lepp. So you have your nose tackle and then your defensive lineman with your pass rush specialist. And then your 2 linebackers, right, for UTSA. Brandon Tucker is your tackling machine there for UTSA early on in the year. They, like you said, they did struggle now to contain the run game. If you Jeff Traylor this week talked about, it's not necessarily that they got manhandled by Texas State. It's more of a discipline thing. you would think that they would be able to clean that up and maybe not allow as many, you know, big runs. But, you know, it's a different level of athlete that they're going to face this week. So even if you are in the right place in the right time, there might not be anything you can do right against the likes of Texas. But and in the secondary, like I had mentioned, the cornerbacks is where they start to stand out. That they have four interceptions on the year, excuse me. They're led by the Chapman brothers. They're Ahmad and Asad Chapman, Arjury Lester, a transfer out of Oklahoma State, and Sec Morris, a sixth year now senior for UTSA. So they're the ones to look out for. Obviously, when you compare your G6 secondary to your Texas level wide receivers, even though they're good, they're not going to be that good, unfortunately, I don't think. But I'm sure they'll be able to make some plays here and there. But it's really, you know, it's the front seven is still finding itself, where there's the secondary seems to be a little bit more established.
0: Javi, what is it that you may not be able to answer it, but what is it that keeps Coach Traylor there? He's been offered gigs at places that, you know, a step up, two steps up, step back, whatever. Every year somebody's coming after Jeff Traylor because he finds a way to have a winning season. And there's so many positive things said about him as a coach and a person. What is it that keeps him down in San Antonio?
16: You know, and you're right. I mean, he's had ample opportunities to leave. I think Texas Tech was the first one before Joey McGuire. There's been rumblings of maybe like Houston or you know, others around. And ultimately, I think he likes the institution. He likes the city more than anything. I think he's developed a greater relationship with the fan base, with the booster base. He has a greater relationship with the administration. They seem to be in lockstep for the most part, at least. You know, he will admit to you that UTSA is not where it needs to be. It's still a long ways to go in terms of resources and funding. You know, that move up from Conference USA to the American has been tougher for UTSA. Whereas they were the top dog in Conference USA, that move up to the American, they kind of put them in the middle of the pack. So they're still playing catch up there. Jeff Traylor will tell you that he wants to be, before he even talks about competing with, you know, the top 25s, right? The Texas, the Texas Techs, the Baylors, or that, like, they need to compete with the Memphises, the Tulanes of the world, the South Floridas, right? To get their level. And then after they accomplish that, then they can move up to hunting down, you know, AP top 25s. But ultimately, I think he has grown to really love UTSA. Now, that's not to say that, you know, if he does accomplish something big this year and something opens up like a Baylor or TCU, that he might not, you know, answer that phone call. But ultimately, I think if you're a UTSA fan, you've gone 7 years at this point of Jeff Traylor. He has brought you championships. He has brought you to the next step of college football. There's nothing but respect, really, that UTSA can have towards Jeff if he does decide to move on at some point.
1: Yeah, sure. He's done a tremendous job there so far. Javi Cardenas joining us here from Alamo Audible to talk Texas UTSA. You've talked a lot about it, Javi. There's a sizable talent gap between these two teams. It's kind of reflected in the Vegas line for this game. But if UTSA is going to at least make things interesting, if they're going to make Texas fans sweat in their seat, well, it's going to be hot, so they're probably sweating anyway. But if this game's going to get a little dicey or a little interesting on Saturday night, like what should Texas fans maybe be a little worried about or nervous about? Like, what can UTSA do in this game to, again, keep things close at least for a while?
16: Now, the UTSA running game, that's something that fans will want to keep an eye on. Will Henderson is, you could arguably say he's the fastest running back in the G6. You know, you give him an inch of space and he'll score a touchdown on you. He does have that speed to keep up with you know, SEC level players. So watch out there. Brendan High, who scored the game winning touchdown last week, is another one to keep an eye on. If they can establish the running game, I'm not saying, you know, 5 yards a carry, but, you know, make sure that the third down is manageable for Owen. Then they might be able to see some success on the road. On defense, if they can be disciplined, like Jeff Traylor has mentioned, if they can keep everything in front of them and just, you know, do a bend, don't break type of defense and allow the secondary maybe a couple turnovers again like they have been doing the last couple weeks and keep it close, right? Ultimately, that's what you want. I think Jeff mentioned that he doesn't want his guys to score scoreboard watch. He wants them to play the right way. And then in the fourth quarter, if things are within reach, then they know they're in the game, right? So I think that's the way they got to approach it. If they do their jobs, as a collective. And hopefully when you look in the third heading into the fourth, it's maybe it's a you know, two possession game, and yeah, you were able to play for something. But ultimately for UTSA, it's getting out of there healthy. I think Jeff had mentioned the last couple of times that they played Texas and even A&M last year, they've come out with a season ending injury that has affected them moving forward. So for them, it's going to be play a clean game, play a good game, and ultimately get out of there healthy.
1: Well, Javi, big fan of your work. You do a great job covering UTSA athletics. Thanks so much for the time. Enjoy the game this weekend and best of luck this season. Hopefully we get to talk to you again soon.
16: Appreciate it, Javi. Thank you very much. Thank you.
0: Thank you.
1: All right, that'll do it for a very abbreviated Thursday program. Longhorn Weekly with Coach Sark coming your way next on the station. The Buck and I will be back tomorrow at 5 o'clock. Y'all have a great night, and thanks so much for tuning in to Bucky and BK on 1300 The Zone and the iHeartRadio app.
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7: Play at a time, and I was proud of them for trusting that and doing that. And then you got to create some momentum. The fourth and eight helped when we were backed up when we were down. But the momentum got built. We got some third down stops, Bo Masco, things of that nature. But what a special night for not only the football team, but for the all of Longhorn Nation.
8: I think you were asked something along these lines after the game or maybe in the Monday press conference. I know I've asked you a similar question before the start of the season about what you see in your players' eyes. And I think guys were asking, and a lot of the players were asked, you know, by looking at one another, could you see it in their eyes into the fourth quarter? It's 23-3, and all of a sudden you're flipping the script in the fourth quarter, getting stops. I think what their last four drives were punt, miss field goal, and then the interception. Their last four drives. Did it get to a point where you started to see that as momentum was starting to build in that fourth quarter?
7: You know what I think it took was a couple guys making a couple plays, right? I mean, Bo Masco knocks a ball down. It felt like we couldn't guard Jeremiah Smith, and finally we guard him and we knock the ball down. I think it took Arch running the ball a couple times and taking a couple hits, like he was putting it on the line. And then that kind of the next guy feels like I can put it on line. Amari Winston, what an effort to get a first down. We hit Emmett Mosley. He fumbles the ball. Cam Coleman dives over two Ohio State players, jumps on the ball. Ryan Niblett muffs the punt. Cade Phillips jumps on the ball. Like, there were extra effort plays, and they started to mount up where I think everyone felt like it's okay to play with extra effort. Like, we're allowed to do that. We're allowed to put forth all that we have to see what we're capable of. Not that we weren't in the first half, but guys were going above and beyond there in the second half, and it showed. I mean, I talked about the fourth and sixth conversion that Arch hits Emmett Mosley. Watch Hollywood Smothers pick this blitz up in the A-gap. Like, that was high-level stuff to give him a clean pocket to make that throw. So there was a lot of things that went into it, but I do think momentum in football, especially in college football, is a very powerful thing. And so is emotion. And you could feel the emotion of the stadium start to rise. The crowd started coming back into it. We started to play a little better. There was a little bit more belief in the route running and the throws and the tackling and the coverage, and all those things started to add up to where it felt like an avalanche. And it felt like if we would have kept playing, we probably would have kept scoring, right? If just kind of the way the game was going.
8: I'm also curious as to your confidence level in your guys to be able to right the ship, and I'm talking about as a play caller and what you're calling. I looked at some of the 3x1 stuff you did there, and it really opened up some things there. And early on, if you get a fumble or Ryan Wingo drops a pass wide open, you know, sometimes some play callers might be a little reluctant, a little hesitant to say, hey, do we go back? Do we go to the well? Do we go to the well? And a lot of the stuff ended up working out that initially struggled.
7: Yeah, you know, I really felt, and we did as a staff, we felt great about the game plan. And again, you feel good about it with some caution because we don't know exactly what Ohio State's going to do, right? They've had all year to get ready for us as well. But man, like, I'll throw that ball to Cam Coleman every day of the week. I get him one-on-one on a safety on that for dang near 70-yard touchdown. I'll throw that ball to Ryan Wingo every day of the week if I can get him in that vicinity. I think the challenging part for me was there in the second quarter after a couple of those plays was Arch's kind of demeanor and his confidence in him having trust. And now as a quarterback, sometimes I want to really see him open because we got to have this completion, and you can't play quarterback like that. You got to have your instincts. You got to have your rhythm. You got to have your timing. You got to have your trust. And I felt like that was where we were wavering a little. But I also felt like we needed a spark on offense. And so I know there's always constructive criticism and things. The fourth and one, I was really calling because I felt like we needed something to go into that locker room feeling good about. Mm-hmm. The kid makes a heck of a play and comes back, and you know how many times we've seen Ryan Mingo make the first guy miss in the open field. He gets him down, and that's football. That happens. I didn't foresee them then turning around and turning it into seven more points. You know, so yeah, that's how it goes. You're down 13-3, and just like that, you're down 20-3. But we got in the locker room at halftime as a coaching staff, and we felt like, hey, this is where this game needs to go, and this is what we're going to need to do. I felt like one of the things we could have done better from a year ago's game was not abandon the running game and not let them just pin their ears back and rush. And so, you know, we ran the ball effectively in the second half, even into the fourth quarter when we were behind, and we got some pretty good looks to do it. But I thought Hollywood and Relique ran the ball very well in the second half, and I think that allowed us to do some of the other things because we were forcing Ohio State's hand to play us, you know, straight up and not just all pass defense. And ultimately, the pass to Emmett down to the 1 yard line is really an RPO throw. But that wouldn't be possible if we weren't running the ball some to get ourselves down there.
8: Do you feel the same way about running backs in general and your running backs overall as what you just described about Arch? If something happened bad early in the game, like the fumble on the first play, something like that, that you want to make sure they don't waver and that they're like the Major League Baseball closer, you know, you go back out there and go right back into the belly of the beast.
7: Well, you know, I think, you know, with our guys, and we've got a lot of experienced players on the offensive side of the ball. Relique's played a ton of football. Arch has played a lot of football now up into this point. Cam's played a lot of football. Ryan Wingo's played a lot of football. One time through, I feel pretty good. But inevitably, they all want to make the play. Right, Cam wants to catch that ball. He didn't want it to bounce off his arm and get intercepted. Ryan wants to make that catch. Relique doesn't want to fumble the first play of the game against Ohio State. You know, Arch didn't want to miss a couple reads or a couple throws because, I mean, this is what they work all year for, is to get ready for that early season ball game. And so my thing is to not let them harbor all those negative thoughts. And at halftime, that was what I was talking about. Like, we have a very simple saying. There's a 10%, 90% rule. Life is 10% what happens to me. 90% is then how I react and respond to it. And so at halftime, I say, guys, the first half's the 10%. The second half is the 90%. Where are our minds? Where are our thoughts? Are they on the 10%? If they are, I need you to pour into the 90%, what we're going to do about it in the second half. And that was, we're always just trying to find ways to get guys out of their own heads. These guys are competitors. They want to do well. But I'm not naive. There's pressure on these guys. You know, there's 105,000 people in DKR, you know, Saturday night. There's 14 million, 15 million people watching on television. And so how do I get them into a space where they're playing with confidence and belief in not only themselves but each other, and actually enjoy the experience and have fun playing football? And so if I can get them there, generally the results are pretty good.
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0: We welcome you back to Longhorn Weekly with Coach Sark, presented by the Texas Lottery, live from the 40 Acres here. And we have our special guest with us here. And I've known him, and there's a story behind how long I've known this guy. But I always leave the introductions to you, Sark.
1: Well, I think this is pretty special when you think about what's happening for this guy this week. And much deserved... you know, to be inducted this week into the Texas Hall of Honor, and welcome Jackson Jeffcoat, and it's great to have you, man.
2: Thank Pleasure. You, Coach. Yeah, I appreciate you.
0: Good to
2: Thank
0: see you, you here, Jackson. You know, going into the Hall of Honor class, also a member of another Hall of Honor, and this is not. You know, chicken salad. If you're in the Plano ISD Hall of Honor, of all the great high school football that's come from the Plano School District, he's in that as well. Of course, a parade in USA Today All-American, ranked as the best defensive end and second best overall prospect by ESPNU when he was coming out of Plano West, two-time first-team All-State, posted 25 and a half sacks in the last two seasons, and 56 tackles for losses. It says you also considered playing basketball in college.
2: I did. Basketball is my number one sport. I love basketball. I was told by Texas that I could play both here. And
1: how long that last?
2: After football season. They said I could. They said I could. But after a football season, I didn't want to play anymore. I was so tired. I was beat up. I was like, yeah, I can't. I just can't do it.
0: Well, this says something about the athleticism of the Jeffcoat family. Obviously, Jackson's dad, Jim Jeffcoat, played for the Dallas Cowboys, an outstanding All-Pro. And in my earlier reporter days, I got to know his parents, Jim and Tammy, very, very well, and covered the Cowboys during the time. Also during that time, let's take it back to 1995, Sark, when you were at BYU. So this is 1995. My oldest son was 5 years old and was playing T-ball. And this is in Irving, and we're over there, and he's playing for a team called the Tigers, and they're playing for a team called the Tasmanian Devils. And there were two girls on that team who were the best players on the team, Jim and Tammy's daughters. And there was a little two-year-old three-year-old rugrat running around outside, and Tammy would go, "Jackson!" And there you are, running around the field at age two or three or whatever it was back then. But your sisters were very athletic.
2: Oh, yeah. I got an athletic family. They can play. For sure.
0: Were you much good at baseball?
2: Baseball, I mean, funny story. I had an AOL screen name or AOL email account. It was Baseball Jack. I think that was the first sport my dad tried to push me towards outside of. I mean, he didn't want me to play football. So baseball was my sport. Ken Griffey Jr. was my guy I really looked up to. And I was a pretty good baseball player. You can ask my dad. I could play.
0: Yeah. Keep you back. Well, and I know a lot of times, Sark, when you're recruiting guys are two- and three-sport athletes.
1: No, I think for us, you know, even now, and it's more rare than it was, like, even what was it? What were we saying, 15, 20 years ago, right?
2: Yeah.
1: Like, when we can recruit athletes that are multi-sport athletes, it tells you a lot, A, about the competitive spirit of somebody. It tells you about the natural athleticism, right? The hand-eye coordination, the foot-eye coordination, the instincts, right? The spatial awareness that they're, you know, what's going on around them. And so when you can find them and two-sport, three-sport athletes, those guys are like gold, man. And that also tells you they haven't just specialized in football and train all year in football and do drills all year in football, that we know there's some upside and there's some growth and there's some development in their game that we're not getting a finished product.
0: No doubt about that. Jackson Jeffcoat is our special guest. We're going to get into some of the great highlights of his career and talk about the University of Texas Athletics Hall of Honor coming up. 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Longhorn Weekly with Coach Sark continues in a moment.
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3: Jacoby Jackson, the running back, saying to take the snap from under center. On fourth down and two at the Texas 13. Saying under center. Has the snap. It's a handoff. Jacoby Jackson bounding forward. He did not get it. The Longhorns gang tackle him and come up with easily their most important play of the evening. Hero Kanu and Jelani McDonald team up on the tackle. It'll go over on downs to Texas. Just a gain of a yard. We welcome you back to Longhorn Weekly with Coach Sark. Our special guest is Jackson Jeffco. That was a big play there for your defense. Huge. Getting that fourth down stop.
4: Huge. I mean, just think early in the game, the sudden change, as I was talking about, to start the game, to hold them to a field goal that very first drive when they got possession, you know, inside our 20. And then that was what was at the third drive of the game.
3: Yeah.
4: Of getting that fourth down stop in the red area when it was 10-0. I thought both those series were really big in the first half to go along with what happened in the second half.
3: And I'm guessing you probably weren't surprised that Ryan Day wanted to go for it because he figured he could get a stranglehold on the game if they go in and score a touchdown and go up 17-0.
4: Yeah, I think so. I can totally understand. And they were in good control of the game at that time. We had missed some opportunities. He probably felt like he was going to need some points because, granted, we had dropped a couple of those balls that would have been 14 points on the board for. So I think he's thinking, well, they're gonna start hitting these plays. I better get as many points as I can on the board.
3: Jackson, I know that you took a great deal of pride in how you played the position. When you encountered a fourth and short situation like that, what was the mood like along the defensive front for you and your teammates, understanding that another team was going to go for it and you guys needed to come up with a stop?
5: It was who wants it more. It was always who wants it more. We're going to show that we want it more. We're going to get into all our gaps. We're going to push them back. We're going to make it really hard. If they get a first down and they made a good play, but if they run their plays how they run it, and we've seen on film all week, it's about who wants it more, and we know we wanted it more.
3: And in the case of your guys, Sark, I think a lot of it, you know, talk about the homework and what Coach Muschamp has talked about and how the entirety of the defense, their position coaches and everything, about the mental preparation as well as the physical toughness is so important
4: here. Yeah, I think so. I think Jackson just said something that's really important, the preparation for that situation and then owning your gap. You know, I think a lot of times where you get hurt in short yardage situations defensively is guys try to make the play and they get out of their gap, and then inevitably a good runner sees the opening in the gap and goes and gets a first down and more. And so I always think in those moments, to his point, it's there is the who wants it more mentality, but it's doing your job, doing your job through entrusting your preparation in those situations to get the job done.
5: And that sounds like Will Muschamp. Do your job.
4: That's exactly right.
5: Do your job. I mean, I hear it all the time. So if you're going to make the play, make it in your gap.
4: That's right.
3: I started to say, I was going to ask you how cool it is for you to see Coach Muschamp. Cool it is for you to see Coach Muschamp back here with the way it all starts with how he always talks about do your job.
5: Oh, it's awesome to see him back and me being able to have the opportunity to play with him and seeing working with these young guys, this talented defense that he has. I know they're special. I know they're going to be great. I know they're in good hands because Muschamp demands greatness from you. He wants excellence.
6: Well, what Coach Muschamp helped do is help Jackson become one of the most decorated pass rushers in UT history. Four-year starter, played in 40 games, 33 career starts, posted 203 tackles, 27 and a half sacks, 60 tackles for losses in career, named the team captain, team MVP as a senior, Ted Hendricks Award winner in 2013, consensus first team All-American, Big 12 Defensive Player of the Year, led the team in tackles that year with 86, sacks with 13, which is third best in the FBS, led in TFLs with 22 and three fumble recoveries as a senior. Does it seem like it's been that long ago? 13 years.
5: No. I mean, looking at clips and looking at different videos people will show me, I'm like, man, I feel like that was just 2 years ago. And then I wake up in the morning, I'm like, yeah, maybe it might have been 13
4: feels like
5: ago.
4: Feels like 20 years
5: yeah,
4: ago.
5: Yeah, it feels like after playing a full-on career, it feels like it can feel like a long time ago.
4: You know, it's a couple things that are pretty incredible that Craig was just reading off of the stats. I think the one thing for me, knowing how hard it is to do, being a four-year starter, you know, to start as a freshman, it's one thing to play and have a significant role, but to be a starter as a freshman, when I know there was a lot of good players around you, that is extremely impressive. But the second part for me, and you've been by my office back there, mm-hmm. So Craig, and you've been back mm-hmm. there too, but I've got these, you know, these portraits, hand-painted portraits of every team MVP since, what is it, 1950-something, right? It's been the same artist. To know that you have one of those portraits on that wall, I mean, there's NFL Hall of Famers. There are great, great players on that wall. Yep. I think, you know, forever, and I know this is a heck of an honor to go into the Hall of Honor here this weekend, but forever, that portrait up there on that wall with some of the greatest players to ever play at the University of Texas is very impressive.
5: No, it's a blessing, and it really is. And to go in with another person that's on that wall, Malcolm Brown, the defensive tackle that I played with, I'm very excited to go in with him as well because it was very fun playing with him. He made my life easier. Hopefully I made his life easier too.
4: Right.
6: Yeah. You know, you went on from here and played 8 seasons of pro football, 2 in the NFL, 6 in the CFL. You played in 4 straight Grey Cups. And I think I remember you won the back-to-back Grey Cups in 2019 and 2021. Yep. Didn't you bring the trophy here?
5: I did.
6: I thought I remember.
4: He did. He brought it to my office.
5: Yeah, I brought it to Sark's office. I brought it onto the field. I brought it around town. Took pictures with it. It was an honor to be able to bring something I had in Canada down here to Austin.
6: And wasn't there a story behind they wanted you to come back and you were thinking about retiring? They were, we'll let you take the trophy if you'll come back another year. Something.
5: Yeah,
6: like
5: it was
6: that.
5: Me and Willie Jefferson, the guy I played on my team. They wanted us both to come back. Willie actually was the one that said, hey, you let us bring the trophy down to the Grey Cup down to Texas. We'll think about it.
6: That's great. All right, we've got more with Jackson Jekko. We're going to talk about the UT Athletics Hall of Honor coming up. All that and more when we continue Longhorn Weekly with Coach Sark, our special guest, Jackson Jekko. We'll continue here on the Longhorn Audio Network from Learfield.
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0: Hey, Longhorn fans, it's time to get your horns up. 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Our special guest is Jackson Jeffcoat, the former Longhorn All-American and pro football player as well. How instrumental was your dad once he became convinced that you definitely wanted to stick with football? You said he didn't want you to play football initially, but once it became apparent that that football was going to be your path, how instrumental was Jim in helping you develop as a football player?
1: Yeah, he told me, if this is what you want to do, you're going to work hard at it, because it's not a sport that you can just half-heartedly play. So we worked pass rush, we worked hands, we worked get off, we worked technique. He said there's a lot of things that I could do naturally as far as lunging into my hips with tackling. He was like, we're going to get you to as good as possible and get you to a place where you can just thrive. And so he poured into me when he could. He was coaching college. So he was down in Houston. I was still in Dallas going to school. So whenever he could, I'd beg him, like, hey, give me some time. Let's do some pass rush. Let's work on this. Let's work on that. What do you see? I want to get to the league. And I always told him, I want to get to the league. So what do I need to do?
2: It's pretty amazing, though. You know, when you think about, like, passing that down, mm-hmm. and no wonder you were starting as a freshman

0: everything that I set out to do at the University of Texas. There's a couple things that I didn't accomplish, but again, it's a team sport. But personally, going into the Hall of Honor was one of the a goal of mine, and it wasn't necessarily in my hands. I talked to John Bianco when I was in school, and he's like, "Well, come watch the Hall of Honor." And I think we went and saw Brian Arakpo get inducted, and he was like, "This could be you one day. You could be in, get inducted into the Hall of Honor." And it's just crazy to see it come around, and now it's my turn.
1: Yeah, it's obviously very special, you know, and you know, you'll remember obviously all the other inductees, and you and Malcolm have this special relationship, but and forever, you know, it's forever. That's what I was saying about that portrait. That's forever. Like it, that can never be taken away. And you know, I think that there'll come a time, you'll, as we all keep getting older, you keep coming back, like that's always going to be there, man. So it's very cool.
0: It is dope. I want to be able to, when I have kids, I want to be able to show my kids. I like bringing family and saying, like, look, I got the Ted Hendricks Award over here. You can come look at that, see my portrait. Now I'll be able to say, hey, I'm in the Hall of Honor.
1: Yeah.
0: And the Hall of Honor is so special to me because it's not just football. It's all sports, and they're greats. There's so many great people that have come to the University of Texas. I'm extremely honored.
2: And there were great athletes in other sports when you were here, when you were playing, too, that you got to know.
0: Yeah, like the name two people that I know going in that are other athletes, Blair Luna, who played softball, and then Cat Bell, who played volleyball. Like, it's going to be exciting to go in with them, especially because we were in school together and I was friends with them.
2: We're excited for you. Congratulations.
0: Thank you. I appreciate you.
2: Jackson Jeffco with us. Sark and I will talk some more Longhorn football coming up when Longhorn Weekly with Coach Sark from the 40 Acres and presented by the Texas Lottery continues in a moment.
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5: Out of the gun, off the right hash, out of the pistol set. Now, smother shifts. Arch, shotgun snap, play action, throws for the end zone, caught, touchdown, Texas, Ryan Wingo. Turn inside of the coverage of Devin Sanchez, and the Longhorns have their first touchdown of the ballgame. We welcome you back to Longhorn Weekly with Coach Sark. That touchdown pass to Ryan Wingo, again, exemplifies what you're talking about. You'll take the opportunity if he gets open, and on that particular play, he comes across and makes a big catch for you to get the first touchdown of the night.
6: Big catch, big momentum building play. I thought the throw was fantastic from Arch. I thought the precision of the whole play, the timing of the route, the throw, the strong catch. You can almost pick certain plays that just kind of built the momentum as it grew, and I thought that was a big one for us to get into the end zone in that game. I thought, again, what does that do for the defense?

0: go get a stop. Now we're down 13. Let's go play defense. Let's go get this stop.
1: I was really struck by something you said at the news conference on Monday, because it's going to be very easy, obviously, for fans to be excited, for everybody to be excited about how the comeback happened and everything. But you wasted no time in letting everybody know that it was obviously A, far from perfect, and B, you went line item, point by point on things that you said have got to be better, got to get better. Third down defense, you talked about ball security, things like that. And those are things, obviously, that the coaches look at. And then when they get the guys in, and you have your good, bad, and the ugly, and all that kind of stuff, you go over all that stuff to make sure that as good a feeling as it is to beat the number one team in the country, there's still obviously ways where the team can be better.
0: No question. And that's our job as coaches, right? I mean, our job, it's everybody else is going to pat all of us and the players on the back, right? Whenever you win a game. And that's not to take any away from, but most people are result-oriented driven. And, you know, an old mentor of mine, Nick Saban, used to always say, trust the process. Mm-hmm. And so we're very process driven. Now we want the result too, very process driven. And we know that we're going to play a lot of really good teams this season. And we can't afford to have two turnovers in the first five plays of the game. We can't afford to muff a punt, right? We can't afford to let people convert third and 12, third and 10, third and 13s. You know, that's extending drives. We can't afford not to turn the ball over. We got to get turnovers on defense too. So you're always looking for those things of how to get better, how to improve. And I think we can. I was joking with Arch, kind of Monday, we're about halfway through practice, and I was asking him how he was feeling, and he said, "Well, I mean, coming out of the team meeting, I felt like we lost." I said, it wasn't that bad, but you know, I know what the last, 24 hours were for those guys. And was everybody telling how great they were? My job's to be honest with them. Yeah. There were moments of great, but there are also moments of not good. And we need to get the not good into the great category.
1: One guy who I think is a real truth teller for your team is Justin Crier.
0: Yeah.
1: And we heard it, and everybody calls him Juice, and we got a chance to see that with the energy that he brings. But he also can and speak so eloquently and in detail about how things need to be better. And I thought he did a good job of that, outlining that, saying, this is great. We all feel wonderful like this, and I've played in some big games and stuff like this, but we can see where we can be a lot better than what we've been.
0: Yeah, and I think that's the other part as a coach, right? It's one thing to say, here's what we have to do to get, or here's what we need to get better at. It's another to say, here's what we need to get better at, and here's how we're going to do it. And I think that's where I'm so impressed with our coaching staff. Obviously for Justin, you're talking about Coach Muschamp and Coach Nansen, but it's across the board, right? Whether it's Kyle Flood or Jeff Banks on special teams, or Blake Gideon or Chris Jackson with the receivers, like, hey, yeah, we want to catch the ball better. We got to catch the ball better. Well, how? Why? Maybe it's getting our hands in catching the ball in front of our eyes rather than letting it past our eyes. And let's work on this. Here's how we're going to get better at this so that doesn't happen again. And so I think that's the thing that our players appreciate, because, as you know, Craig, we're going to coach them hard. We're going to be demanding of these guys. But at the same token, we're going to make sure that they understand our best interest is at heart for them, and we're going to help them get to where they want to get to. But to do that, we have to show them how we're going to make that happen.
1: So is this – and this is kind of a behind-the-curtain question. When you're getting together with the coaches early on Sunday mornings or whatever, when you get back in, is that where a lot of that comes in? I mean, you guys are breaking it all down and looking at it, saying, this is what Coach Jackson, this is what, we think needs to be said. And they have their own ideas, obviously, about it as well, individually. And then they take it and spread out to what they're going to say to their guys in their specific position group, in addition to what you're saying to the whole team.
0: Yeah, so what happens on Sunday, I'll meet with the offense, and then I meet with the defense, and then I'll meet with the special teams coaches. And each side of the ball basically essentially writes me up a report. Things we do well in the game, things we did poorly in the game, critical errors in the game, penalties that occurred on that side of the ball. And then I get the grade sheet for each and every player, on whether it's on offense, defense, and or special teams. And then with notes on that player on what we need more out of that player to get done. So I get a very extensive, by the time all that's done, it's a lot of information that then I can peel back the onion and say, okay, hey, this is going to be really good for the team, and I can get video evidence of it. This I need to maybe meet with this individual player in my office alone, or you know what, the position coach is going to handle it. We'll get that rectified. So there's a lot of information on Sunday, and then it's about peeling back the onion and say, how are we gonna navigate our way through all this information, and also letting the players know that, hey, this was something that we challenged you on a week ago to get better at. Here's how we reap the benefits of it, and here was the result of your hard work to get that fixed.
1: And your coaches, like you, have to be true tellers and be brutally honest with themselves if their guys didn't hit the mark that they wanted and that you wanted them to hit.
0: Or if we always say preparation errors. That's another thing in the report of where we weren't as prepared for something that they did, or we didn't prepare a specific position group for something that they did, or that maybe we underestimated the quality of the player that our guy had to go against and we didn't have a better plan for him. So we're always looking at that too, and no different than me with play calling or whatever it might be. Like, I stood up in front of the team on Monday morning and said, hey, I'm taking this fourth down stop. That's on me. That's not on anybody else. And so, hey, I put us in a tough situation where it was a sudden change at the end of the first half, because I go chronologically. I walk them through what happened in the game. And I think that's important for the players to know as a coach, where you take accountability for our actions too, good, bad, and different, of what that looks like, so they can say, okay, he's being hard on himself too. It's okay when he's hard on us.
1: All right, coming up next, we'll take a look at the opponent for Saturday night's final game of the three-game season opening homestand, the UTSA Roadrunners, when Longhorn Weekly with Coach Sark, presented by the Texas Lottery, continues here on the Longhorn Audio Network from Learfield.
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1: Back here on Longhorn Weekly with Coach Sark, and it's time for this week's look at the Longhorns' opponent, the UTSA Roadrunners. It's presented by Google Gemini. You've known Jeff Traylor a long time. I had him on my show the other day, and he was talking about how you guys are friends, and he enjoys everything that you have built and what he's done, and he's done a pretty good job in building what he has built down in San Antonio.
0: Super impressed. Like, what Coach Traylor's done, it just seems like every year they got a bunch of new faces, They I mean, they're starting 10 out of 11 new faces on the defensive side of the ball. And what have they done through two games? They've created 5 turnovers. They haven't turned the ball over on offense. You know, they've got new coordinator on, they got a new coordinator on offense, that but they still find a way to, you know, their best receiver goes to Ohio State. Well, what do they do? They move the ball, they score points, they turn you over. They play hard as hell. I mean, his teams play so tough. There's in hard nose. It's just impressive, you know. And you know, I've listened to Jeff talk a lot because I think his perspective is important in our sport right now. Those jobs are not easy, you know. That with the niche they're in, and he and GJ are very similar, right? Mm-hmm. Texas State, UTSA, and now Neil Brown at North Texas. Guys, I know very well. Because your best players inevitably get recruited off your roster, and then you have to recreate your team year in and year out. And nobody has done it better than Jeff Traylor at that level. And the teams they've beaten, the championships they've won, the bowl games they've gone to, the NFL players they've produced, just a ton of respect for he and his staff and the job that they do.
1: One thing I found interesting is that we're talking about quarterbacks coming from football families, and obviously Arch coming from the family he comes from, and then Owen McCown being the son of Josh, and you can see that in quarterbacks that come from quarterback families.
0: It's interesting about Owen and Josh. You know, I was a coach at Alabama, and I was rooting the heck out of a kid at Myers High School, Myers Park, Myers High School in Charlotte, North Carolina.
1: Myers Park,
0: by the name of Drake May. And his quarterback coach was Luke McCown. And so Owen was around. He'd be at practice and different things. So anyway, what an awesome football family. And Owen has has really come along as a player. 3-year starter for him, manages what they do. But they got a heck of a running back too. This guy Will Henderson is no joke. And he can roll. He's fast. He can go. And so, and then they spread you out, and the ball gets thrown all over the place, and he distributes it really well. And so, they got a good scheme. They got good players, and it starts with the quarterback.
1: You mentioned Henderson and what he's done. He played in a state championship program at Gilmer, just like Coach Traylor did. And then you got David Amador, is another guy who's at North Shore, Galena Park North Shore, a part of championship programs, and that's part of what I think what Coach Traylor talks about, that triangle of toughness, recruiting players from championship programs and building the program from the ground up.
0: There's no doubt about it. And you can see it. You can feel it in the way they play special teams. You can see it in the way his style of coaching. You know, he's very aggressive. I think,
1: they went for it on 5 out of 6. They were 5 out of 6 on 4th downs against Texas State.
0: Oh, yeah. Oh, yeah. I mean, the first time we played him here, they surprise onside kick us. I mean, he's an aggressive guy by nature, and his team plays that way. And so those are the guys that you kind of admire, because it's not a passive approach to anything that UTSA does. They're going to go for it. They're going to go after you. And I think that's a byproduct of the personality of the coach, Coach Traylor. And I think he recruits those types of kids into his program, and they play that way.
1: The one other thing that comes to mind is, and this goes back to something you said Monday in the press conference, you said we have to do a better job with ball security. UTSA has not turned over the ball, and they have. They're a plus
0: they're
1: five.
0: They're plus five. They're plus five.
1: So that would seem to really be one of the important things.
0: We talk
1: about the ball being the key. It really comes to the fore here.
0: No question. And that's it's not on accident they're 2-0, right? It's like just it's simple math. You create turnovers. You don't turn the ball over. You give yourself a great chance to win football games. And so that was the anomaly from us last week. I mean, we get to pick the last play of the game, but in reality, to be, you know, turn the ball over twice in the first 5 plays, the result of that was 10-0. And then you're already playing from behind the 8-ball. So the ball is going to be critical Saturday night. We've got to try to find a way to get it off of them. They're obviously good at taking care of it, and we better protect it because they attack it. They go after it.
1: That's our preview of the matchup with the UTSA presented by Google Gemini. Sark and I will be back to wrap up this week's edition of Longhorn Weekly when we continue in a moment.
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1: Manning under center to take the snap. Third and goal. Hand off. Diving for the goal line. Hollywood Smothers. Touchdown, Texas. Smothers over the top. And the Longhorns are an extra point away from taking their first lead of the night with 25 seconds remaining in the game. Back here on Longhorn Weekly, it was quite a way to cap it.
0: I want to ask you a question, Craig.
1: Okay.
0: How many years have you been coming to DKR?
1: Let's see. This would be my 35th season in the broadcast booth, 25th season in the play-by-play.
0: Has it ever been louder than that moment?
1: Nope. I thought about that.
0: It's never been for me. I'm 6 years in, but yeah. I was like, that was incredible.
1: Yeah.
0: The you could feel the noise.
1: Yeah. And you can almost kind of feel it, the stadium kind of almost palpably move a little bit. Yeah. And it was a special moment. And then afterwards, and I know we don't talk about the kicking game much, we had Gianni Spedek with us afterwards, and we talked about it. I said, look, I know people say it's only an extra point, but it's kind of a big moment they're doing. He said, just focus on the task.
0: Never thought there'd be a more important extra point. You know, when you really think, like, you know, you practice kicks and it's like, okay, you start with an extra point and then you work your way back, you know. It's like 35, 42, 48, 54, and then you just ho-hum the extra point. But they rushed all 11, and they were trying to get somebody just to get a hand on that thing. And so it reminded me of when Coach Banks and I were talking about that. I don't know if you remember when Kansas State missed the extra point against us here when we went to overtime against them.
1: Yes.
0: How big was that missed extra point?
1: Huge.
0: Right. And so you just don't take that one point for granted. And so that was a great execution by all parties involved.
1: And Gianni, by the way, he had a good time because he's from Ohio and had all that family down here. They said that was they wanted me to do well, but they didn't want Texas to do well, all that kind of stuff. So he got scoreboard at the end.
0: Yeah, he did. He did. I think that, you know, a couple of our guys, I think Raheem Biles got scoreboard on that one for some of his family members as well. So.
1: Absolutely. This Saturday night, it'll be the UTSA Roadrunners. How's your team done heat-wise? I mean, obviously you're 2-0, but has everybody handled the heat, your guys?
0: I think so. No, I think we've done well. You know, there was nothing like that first week against Texas State.
1: Yeah.
0: Last week was warm, but you know, in DKR, when the sun gets down on the west side of the stadium, it cools off pretty dramatically for our standards. I don't know how it was for Ohio State, but for our standards, that was a pretty cool night for us.
1: Well, we hope to see you in the stadium Saturday night, 7 o'clock kickoff, and it truly is 7:02 to be exact. We'll be on the air on the Longhorn Audio Network from Learfield with the pregame show at 6 o'clock. Thanks so much to Jackson Jeffcoat, our special guest, and congratulations to him and the entire Hall of Honor class. For head coach Steve Sarkisian, I'm Craig Wade. Thanks for joining us. We'll see you at the stadium, and then we'll see you back here next week on Longhorn Weekly.
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1: From Del Diamond in Round Rock, Texas, it's game number 3 of the series between the Round Rock Express, AAA affiliate of the Texas Rangers, and the Tacoma Rainiers, AAA affiliate of the Seattle Mariners. We welcome you into our pregame show on this Thursday night. I'm Rylan Cobray. I'll be joined by former Minnesota Twins draft pick and Austin native Carson Goldsmith. Our audio engineer is Johnny Cobbler. Wade Carpenter and Daniel O'Rourke handle statistics on the other side of the press box. The Express dropped game 2 of the series last night, a final score of 6-5. The E-Train are even at a game apiece heading into tonight's game 3, and we'll listen to the highlights here shortly. The Express are 70-76 overall, 39-32 in the second half. Tacoma 71-75 overall at 38-33 in half number 2. Both these teams are eliminated from postseason contention entering the final 4 games of the regular season as Oklahoma City clinched the second half title yesterday afternoon in El Paso. On the mound, Round Rock will go a 24-year-old left-hander Dalton Pence, fresh off his Nolan Ryan Minor League Pitcher of the Year award as announced by the Texas Rangers on Monday. The Southpaw is 4-1 with a 1.82 ERA in his 8 games and 7 starts since his promotion in early August from Double-A Frisco. He will face PCL left-hander Jonathan Davis. The 30-year-old has appeared in the major leagues with the Angels and Mariners over 6 different seasons. And I say PCL left-hander because we have seen him in this ballpark since 2022 when he was with the Salt Lake Bees. This year with Tacoma, he is 8-9 with a 6.22 earned run average in his 28 games and 27 starts. On today's Clubhouse Show, we'll sit back and take a listen to last night's highlights as Tacoma held on for a late win in what was a thrilling ball game early. That's coming up next as our pregame show continues right here on Sports Radio AM 1300 The Zone and the free iHeartRadio app.
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0: Zach Adele Diamond, Round Rock, and Tacoma getting set for first pitch here on this Thursday night. Let's take a look back at what happened in game number two of the series yesterday as Round Rock took game one Tuesday night, a final score of 9-2. Yesterday, it was Tacoma striking first in the top of the second inning. Patrick Wisdom leading things off. He had 33 homers coming into yesterday's game. And, well, you know what you're about to hear on this highlight. And this is driven down the left field line, hooking in the corner. That's gone. It'll be the 17th home run Patrick Wisdom has hit against Round Rock since 2016. And it's his 34th of 2026. And Tacoma's got a 1-0 lead in this top of the second. And so Patrick Wisdom with a solo homer, his 34th home run of the season. And that would not be the only home run in that second inning yesterday for the Rainiers. After Connor Joe lined out and Nolan Jones struck out, Stuart Fairchild stepped to the plate with two outs. And the 3-1. A swing and a drive out towards left field. Hover going back. He's looking up, and this is into the Round Rock bullpen. A second solo homer in this top of the second for Tacoma. They stretch the lead to 2-0. This time it's Stuart Fairchild. So Fairchild with a home run, and Round Rock was in an early hole. But Kyle Higashioka would help them climb out of it. Higashioka here on a rehab assignment. Yesterday was game number 7 on rehab, and he started off the fourth like this. Now is Kyle Higashioka, first pitch swinging, a towering fly ball to left, and this will carry up onto the berm and out of here. So Higashioka here on a rehab assignment wastes no time in his home half of the fourth, and Round Rock's on the board tonight. It's now a 2-1 Tacoma lead. It's the first for Higashioka in what is game number 8 on rehab. So Higashioka with that long ball is a 2-1 game, and the Express would tie things up at 2 in the fifth inning. And as Round Rock started that frame off with a leadoff walk for Jonah Bride, Trevor Hover then singled, and Caber Rodriguez came up next. For the E-Train. 1-1. Caber swings and rolls this through the left side. It's a tie ball game in this bottom of the fifth. Bride will come home and score. Rodriguez with his 41st RBI for the E-Train. It's 2-2. So Caber Rodriguez with an RBI single to even things up, but Tacoma came right back in that top of the sixth. The leadoff walk for Ryan Bliss, and then it was Leo Rivas. His single would put two men on for Andy Ibanez, and Ibanez would come through with an RBI single. So the lead was 3-2 Tacoma. Then Nolan Jones with two outs, a two RBI single, and it was a 5-2 Rainiers lead. Round Rock went right back to work in that bottom of the sixth inning. The E-Train with a one-out single for Aaron Zavala, then it was Jonah Bride a single. Round Rock had men on second and third. Bride would end up stealing second as Zavala was already on third. A wild pitch would get a run home, and the Express were down by two runs. Then Trevor Hover would ground out. Caber Rodriguez the next batter, and Rodriguez a double down the right field side, and that would bring home another. It was a 5-4 Tacoma lead, and then Cam Colley would look to tie the score right after Rodriguez's double. 1-1. Caber swings and rolls this through. Who is right? And the 3-2. A swing, and this is lined to left, and it'll sink in for a hit. Rodriguez turning around third. The throw to the plate is not in time. Colley will advance to second on the throw, and the Express have marched back. They've tied it at 5 in this bottom of the sixth. So Cam Colley, RBI number 49 of his season. We were all even at 5 apiece. But the biggest swing of the bat came in the top of the seventh inning for Tacoma. Now the Rainiers would start that seventh frame with Nick Raposo at the plate. He struck out, but Axel Sanchez was the next batter, and he was looking to do some damage. On the mound as the 3-1 is lifted in the air. A rocket to deep left. Hover is at the wall, and it's on the berm and gone. Tacoma, it's another home run tonight. It's their third. This will be the first for Axel Sanchez, his third of the year. And the Rainiers have the lead again. And Tacoma would end up hanging on late as their bullpen would toss a scoreless 7th, 8th, and 9th thanks to the help of Seth Schumann, who picked up the win. 2 1/3 of perfect baseball from Schumann, and Nick Garcia picked up the save as he tossed the 9th inning yesterday. So Tacoma levels the series at a game apiece, and now we get ready for game number 3 of this 6-game set tonight. We'll go ahead and take a break. When we return, we'll give you the starting lineups as the pregame coverage continues right here here on Sports Radio AM 1300 The Zone and the free iHeartRadio app.
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0: on Rock at Tacoma. Just a few minutes away from first pitch here on this Thursday evening, this cloudy Thursday evening. We had sunshine most of the day, but these clouds have moved in. Temperature right now at 91 degrees, so it is still warm. Here's the starting lineups first for the visiting Tacoma Rainiers, AAA affiliate of the Seattle Mariners. They are managed by John Russell, pitching coach Mike McCarthy, as the bench coach is Eric Ferris. Jacob Nottingham is the assistant coach. Seth Mejias-Breen is the hitting coach. Leading things off and played second base, that's Ryan Bliss. The shortstop is Leo Rivas, the switch hitter batting second tonight. Andy Ibanez hits third. He's at third base. The DH hitting fourth, coming off a homer yesterday, it's Patrick Wisdom. Connor Joe hits fifth. He's at first base. Right fielder batting sixth, Nolan Jones. Stuart Fairchild hits seventh. He's in center field. The catcher batting eighth is Willie McIver. And Miles Mastroboni bats ninth. He's in left field. Top third for Tacoma, it's Bliss, Rivas, and Ibanez. Middle third, it's Wisdom, Joe, and Jones. Bottom third, Fairchild, McIver, and Mastroboni. Jonathan Diaz on the mound tonight for Tacoma. 8-9 record, 6-2-2 earned run average. He's been an innings eater this year for the Rainiers, and he has pitched plenty in this ballpark over the years. He has taken the mound here four times in this ballpark. All right, now we'll look at the starting lineup for your Round Rock Express, AAA affiliate of the Texas Rangers. 39-32 in the second half, 70-76 mark overall. They're managed by Kyle Moore in his first season. Cam Colley in the leadoff spot. He's in center field. John Taylor bats second. He's at third base. The DH hitting third, Kyle Higashioka. Jonah Bride's at first base in the cleanup spot. Aaron Zavala plays left field. He bats fifth. Eber Rodriguez, the shortstop, and batting sixth. Brainerd Chavez will play second base. He bats seventh. Orlando Martinez in right field and hitting eighth, as Cooper Johnson does the catching and bats ninth. Top third for Round Rock, Colley, Taylor, Higashioka. Middle third, Bride, Zavala, and Rodriguez. The bottom third, Chavez, Martinez, and Johnson. And on the mound for the Express, they'll go with the left-hander, Dalton Pence. He's been great here since he was promoted from AA. 4-1 record, a 1.82 earned run average. Round Rock has taken the field for the national anthem. We'll go ahead and take a break. Game number 147 of this Pacific Coast League season is coming up next on Sports Radio AM 1300 The Zone and the free iHeartRadio app.
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0: Round Rock Express Baseball back on the air tonight from Dell Diamond in Round Rock, Texas. It's the AAA affiliate of the Texas Rangers, the Round Rock Express, hosting the AAA ball club of the Seattle Mariners, the Tacoma Rainiers. And we welcome you into our broadcast. I'm Riley Cobry, joined alongside tonight by Carson Goldsmith, former Minnesota Twins draft pick and Austin native. Johnny Cobbler is our audio engineer. Wade O'Rourke and Danny O'Carpenter handle statistics on the other side of the press box. The Express took the opener Tuesday, came back last night. Tacoma earned a 6-5 win as they were able to hang on late. Now tonight, we get a great pitching matchup here, Carson. You get a couple of left-handers who have thrown the ball well. You get a veteran one for Tacoma and Diaz, and then Dalton Pence up from Double-A at the start of August, and he's been brilliant here at the Triple-A level.
7: Yeah, I mean, we got the Nolan Ryan Pitcher of the Year, and I feel like with the Nolan Ryan part, it just kind of means a little bit more.
0: Yeah.
7: But yeah, really excited. Even though they're eliminated from contention, you know, you're still playing for your pride. End of the season, you want to end it on a good note.
0: So Pence ready to go. Third base out of the rubber. He'll wind up with the first pitch to Ryan Bliss, and that's up and away for ball one. And we are underway. First pitch coming in tonight at 6:48 Central Time. Overcast skies right now, 91 degrees. Pence will wind up, and here's the 1-0 pitch. And that's in there for a strike, a slider, and it's 1-1. And as Carson just mentioned, Dalton Pence named the Rangers Minor League Pitcher of the Year, the Nolan Ryan Minor League Pitcher of the Year. So he'll turn, and now the 1-1. That's inside, two balls and a strike. And Pence, who has appeared at three different levels, started the year at high A, advanced to double A. That's where he spent the bulk of the season, now finishing the last month and a half here with Round Rock. And Pence will be honored before the game on Saturday in Arlington as he'll receive that award. 2-1. That's high, three balls and a strike.
7: Well, Pence already starting to show, you know, three pitches in his arsenal already in this first at bat, you know, his fastball, his slider, which is kind of more of his go-to, and then a curveball.
0: 3-1, a swing, and this one blooped behind home and out of play, and it's three balls and two strikes. And for Dalton Pence, he's fared much better against right-handed batters than left-handed batters. It's actually reverse splits for him. Works off that third base side of the mound. He'll slowly rock. And the payoff pitch. And Bliss pops it up. Out towards short right field. Martinez, the right fielder, jogging it. Still coming in. And they'll make the catch for out number one. So a nice start here for Pence as he gets Ryan Bliss. And there's one away.
7: Yeah, I always think that's kind of interesting when a guy has reverse splits. I think back to when I was a hitter. I actually always preferred hitting righties instead of lefties. Just as kind of the on the pitching side, there's times where you're like, I just feel more comfortable when the batter is in that box.
0: Here's the windup and the first pitch to Leo Rivas. That's in there for strike one. Starts him off with a slider on the inner edge. And you get the switch hitter and Rivas. It might have been you, or it also might have been Scott Lucas, who's going to join us on Saturday. But a couple weeks ago, as the 0-1 pitch, Rivas takes inside. One ball, one strike. I kind of joked to Scott because I think it was a Pence start where I said, if you're a switch hitter and you look at the numbers, do you say maybe I should bat from the left side here? Here's the turn and now the 1-1 pitch. And that one's high, 2-1.
7: Now, I can't speak as a switch hitter, but I almost feel like after your first at bat, you can kind of get a gauge, a feeling of, you know, which one am I going to be more comfortable with? And I feel like sometimes you just got to go with that gut feeling a little bit.
0: 2-1, and that's in there at the top of the zone, 2-2. And, yeah, as a switch hitter, I mean, when you're never swinging the bat from the left side against the lefty, it's probably too uncomfortable. It doesn't matter what the splits say.
7: Yeah, sometimes you just got to do what you're used to. You know, also, I think we had that story earlier in the year about Mickey Mantle and
0: 2-2. And that's up and in, 3-2.
7: And him, like, wanting to choose to hit righty versus a righty pitcher.
0: Right.
7: And I believe, if I recall the story correctly, he had grounded out and he never.
0: Payoff pitch, got him looking. Rivas with a challenge immediately. So we'll go to the board here. It's the first challenge of the night, and it comes from Tacoma. It's a big one. If the call is overturned, it's a walk. No, it will stand. It is confirmed. So an unsuccessful challenge. And there's now two away. Pence picks up his first strikeout as he gets Rivas looking.
7: Honestly, right after he tapped the helmet, he started to walk off towards the dugout. I mean, I guess he could have been walking towards first base, but it seemed like he knew that that might have been a mistake to tap the helmet.
0: First pitch here to Andy Ibanez, and the curveball will float in for strike one. Well, that is the definition of the frustration challenge, similar to the frustration foul in the NBA when you miss the layup and then you foul the man who rebounded it 90 feet from the other end. This is popped up first baseline and over the netting out of play. Jonah Bride and Cooper Johnson both giving chase, but they did not have a play. And so the count here is nothing at two. You don't see the frustration challenge as much anymore. I feel like that's one of the few we've seen this year. Guys a little more poised than they were when the challenge system first came out, not to making sure they didn't do that.
7: Well, I feel like there's probably a kangaroo court scenario or some sort of fine for making a really bad challenge in the first inning for the second out.
0: 0-2 is in the dirt, curveball, and it's 1-2. Well, there's certainly much more discussions that take place in the clubhouse about when to use challenges. And that first year in 2023, it was the Wild West, is the 1-2. Ibanez out in front, cues it back foul. And you had three challenges at the time. And it felt like there were nights where guys were not even close and firing from the hip. And there was no plan, but now there seems to be more of a plan for each team, which makes sense. You have it in the big leagues now as the 1-2 offering. Now it's down. Did he go around? They'll check. He did not. 2-2.
7: Almost wondered if the Express would challenge the check swing right there because he did look pretty close there to going and breaking the plane.
0: Automated check swing challenge is now also possible. The 2-2. That's down and in 3-2. Only the batter, the pitcher, and the catcher can challenge a check swing. And when that came out, I thought, oh, maybe the first and third baseman can challenge that. Because they've got as good a view as anybody. 3-2. And Ibanez lifts it in the air. Out towards right center. Center fielder to his left, Colley. He'll go into the gap and make the catch with that bright red glove. So 1-2-3. Top of the first inning for Round Rock's Dalton Pence in what will be his last start of the 2026 season. Gets off on the right foot. We'll go to the bottom of the first. No score. 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
12: Did you know Nolan Ryan still owns some of baseball's most untouchable records? The Ryan Express struck out a major league record 5,714 batters. He threw a record 7 no-hitters and became the oldest pitcher to throw a no-hitter at age 44. He also pitched in an incredible 27 seasons spanning four decades. That's a Hall of Fame career unlike any other. Want to learn more about Nolan Ryan? 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

0: Home half of the first inning, Round Rock and Tacoma, no score. Rainiers go down in order in the top of the first. And so Cam Colley to lead things off. Colley looking to finish the year strong. What a season it's been for Cam. First taste of the AAA level. His first taste of Major League Baseball was called up in late June, right after we were in Tacoma. So Jonathan Diaz gets the start. He'll rock in the first pitch. Cam will take a strike. It's a cutter, and it's 0-1. So Diaz, 8-9 record this year. It's a 6.22 earned run average. I mentioned it in our pregame, but he's been an innings eater this season is the 0-1. And that's how. One ball and one strike. 131 and two-thirds of work coming into tonight. And for Diaz, no stranger to this ballpark or to the Express. Saw them earlier in the season. The 1-1. That's away. Two balls and one strike. And he's been pitching in this league since 2022. Or 2021, that is, when he was with AAA Salt Lake in the Angels organization. 2-1. And Colley swings. It's a two-hopper second baseman to his left bliss. So gloves set his feet and fire over for out number one. So Colley is retired, and John Taylor is coming up.
1: You can tell Diaz is going to be kind of the crafty lefty. He's trying to induce weak contact, not trying to overpower you with stuff. You know, the fastball right now, last pitch was 89 mile an hour sinker. So, you know, he is looking for that contact and for you to get yourself out.
0: First pitch here to John Taylor, and that's in for strike one. Again, no score, bottom of the first. Riley Cobrey alongside Carson Goldsmith tonight. And Diaz winds and deals. Taylor takes the big breaking ball down and away, and it's one ball and one strike. Well, Jonathan Diaz, when we were in Tacoma June 27th, one of the best starts we've seen from an opposing pitcher this season. The 1-1. Swing and a miss. Sinker there by Taylor, and it's 1-2. Seven innings, three hits, one run. No walks, and he struck out eight. He had a perfect game going for the first 5 2/3 that night. And then he was dealing.
1: You know, sometimes there's teams that you just kind of light up against. I don't know if it has something to do with the color of their uniform or something, but
0: 1-2, it's swatted foul down that third base side and out of play.
1: It seems to just kind of wake up your senses, your stuff, and you seem to get in a flow with.
0: Well, Diaz has been much better when he's faced the Express away from this ballpark. When he's been here at Del Diamond, he has struggled a bit. The 1-2. A swing, and it slowly rolled foul. As an earned run average in this ballpark, dating back to 2022, of 8.15. This will be the fourth time he has faced Round Rock here. Again, it's the eighth time he's faced the Express overall in his career. Here's the turn, and the 1-2. Fouled back, and printed out the box score from his first start in this ballpark, April 28th, 2022. Salt Lake against Round Rock. And the Bees came here to Del Diamond, won 2-0. Diaz, the starting pitcher, eight scoreless innings. The pitch, and Taylor takes down and away. It'll be two balls and two strikes. Jacob Latz got the loss. He was the starter that night for Round Rock. Of course, the Rangers all-star closer now.
1: Right, right.
0: But some intriguing names in the lineup that night for Round Rock as the 2-2, and Taylor with a bouncing ball to the second baseman, Bliss. Shoulder-high hop, and he'll fire to first. There's two down. No score right now. Two away in the home half of the first, and that'll bring up Kyle Higashioka. Higashioka homered last night, continues this rehab assignment. But Josh Smith batting leadoff, Bubba Thompson, who we talk about often, single-season stolen base leader in Express history at 49 that year. First pitch to Higashioka, in for strike one. Leody Taveras in the three-hole. Matt Carpenter started the 2022 season in this ballpark. He was with the Express for a little over a month.
1: Yeah.
0: He'll one. Swing and a miss. That changeup evaporates out of its 0-2.
1: Yeah, you know, it's kind of interesting. I was listening to the podcast that Kevin Pillar and I think it's Cody Allen have, and they were talking with Carpenter about his time in the Express.
0: 0-2 is hooked down the left field line, but this one curves foul.
1: And I think they were having a discussion at first base when I guess Carpenter was playing first and Pillar was on first base as a runner. But just like talking to each other, like, why are we both here right now? You know, kind of that probably dog days of the season, and just going, you know, both guys having a lot of big league experience, you know, kind of just questioning themselves.
0: 0-2 is down and in.
1: But then both going back up to the big leagues, Carpenter having that kind of crazy season when he goes to the Yankees. And, you know, just catches fire.
0: The 1-2. That's down and away. Two balls and two strikes. Yeah, Matt Carpenter was with Round Rock the entire month of April and then able to catch on with the Yankees, hit .305 in 47 games, and he had 15 homers that year for New York. The 2-2. Higashioka swings and lashes this through the left side for the base hit. So Kyle with a two-out single. And Round Rock has a man aboard for Jonah Bride now.
1: Take that. Higashioka just goes to the left of the shortstop. That's what happens. You got to put the ball in play. Good things will happen.
0: Well, he went down and got that changeup. Bottom of the zone there, feeding away from him. Yanks it into left. First pitch to Jonah Bride. Yeah, that's a sinker for strike one. Scoreless game, bottom of the first. Round Rock with a man on first and two down. And